0: And this is my son.
1: Hey, I'm Jay Allen.
0: And it's just the two of us on a Saturday night.
1: We got some great classic soul and R&B.
0: Insightful interviews, the latest in the world of entertainment.
1: It's a whole lot of fun.
0: That's right, you better believe it. It's just the two of us for Saturday night right here on

0: It's Jeff Fox talking to the great Marshall Thompson from the Shylights, who was always destined for greatness, always destined to be in the music industry because of his background with his father, his uncle. Now, Marshall, when you started out on the drums.
1: Yeah, I started off the drums out of Deuce Alba High School of Captain Walter Diet, which trained Quincy Jones. Everybody went to Deuce Alba High School, Nat King Cole. And when I got in that school, I learned how to play drums, and I got my first gig at the Wrigley Theater when they used to throw me out in the snow all the time.
0: Because you try to sneak in there all the time?
1: Yeah, I snuck in there, and they threw me out right out in the snow. Get out of here, boy. Get out of here. So I went downtown and bought me a cross tie. The musicians told me, he was smoking and was down. He said, get your cross tie, the white shirt, and some black leather shoes, and put on the black cap pants. And when that guy to throw you out all the time, you go to lunch. Play like you're in the band. Well, I walk right in there with the band.
0: I thought you know how to get in. That's funny.
1: Gladys was up there. Her drummer wasn't there. So she says, man, I got 4 hours before showtime. So I raised my hand in the audience. I said, Miss Gladys, can I play your show? I said, could you read the music? I said, yes, I can. I learned it from Captain Walter Diet. I went up there and played that show, man, and she gave me the job. As soon as the curtains opened up, I couldn't do nothing. My foot wouldn't move.
0: And you're scared.
1: My hands didn't move. Scared to death. Everybody on 47 in St. Lawrence was at the show, all my friends. I told everybody, I'm going to be with Gladys Knight. They said, man, you crazy. That curtain opened up, they were waving at me, Bootsy.
0: That was your nickname, Bootsy, right?
1: Back in 1942 when I was born, anybody back in them days knew me as Bootsy.
0: The original Bootsy. So when they saw you playing, that must have really changed your life for good.
1: Man, that changed my life forever.
0: I tell you, that's how it started for Marshall Thompson. We go behind the mic, check out the full conversation. It's the Jeff Fox Show Behind the Mic podcast. Check it out wherever you get your podcast. 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

0: It's Jeff Fox as we follow the history of Marshall Thompson from the sidelines. He started out playing drums for Gladys Knight. Then what happened?
1: Well, after I left Gladys Knight for the 2 weeks, Major Lance came out with Monkey Time.
0: Right, that was a big hit.
1: Yeah, and I ended up going on the road playing drums for him for 3 years.
0: Being on the road as a drummer, what was that like?
1: It was my first experience, you know, being on the road, Houston, Texas, and all that. And we got down to Houston, Major was late at the hotel. So I had to sing.
0: You did?
1: Man, I had to sing, man. I sung Rainbow, Gene Chandler's Rainbow.
0: Oh, that was a big record.
1: The girls went nuts. So Ray Barnett's Cinder Club, he says, "Marshall, I didn't know you sang like that. You the drummer." I said, "Yeah, but you know, you got to hear my group from Chicago. Who is that?" I said, "That's Eugene Records, Squirrel, and Red and me."
0: When did you put the group together? Because if you playing drums, when did the group come together?
1: The group was together in high school.
0: Oh, so y'all was singing in high school.
1: Yeah, High Park High School, where Obama built his thing. That's what we're going to do for Obama coming up soon. We're going back home and make that appearance.
0: That's going
1: to
0: be nice.
1: Ray Barnett says, "I'd like to bring your whole group down here, but they don't know y'all name." I said, "Well, Muhammad Ali is our manager."
0: Muhammad Ali was your manager?
1: That was our first, very first manager we ever had in our life. My road manager was his bodyguard.
0: What was Ali like?
1: Oh, Ali was, loved the shout lights. So what we did, we put Muhammad Ali's name on the marquee at Ray Barnett Center Club. Gene was driving a cab, Squirrel was a welder, and Red was working at the post office. I said, man, I got a gig for y'all. Let's go down there in Houston, Texas and sing. And so I got him off them jobs, and we went on down to Houston. It was history from there.
0: Never look back.
1: Never look back. Never look back.
0: I tell you, the journey, it's always fascinating. And you got to check out the full conversation. It's up right now. I'll go behind the mic with Marshall Thompson. It's the Jeff Fox Show Behind the Mic podcast. Check it out, subscribe, and tell a friend. You're gonna love it.
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7: I'm Timmy Eswick with BIN News Now. Black man and Republican nominee for Florida governor Byron Donnell says he agrees that it may be time to get rid of flock cameras. He made the comment while talking to voters in Palm Beach County this week.
8: We want to empower law enforcement to have the tools that they need, but when you see some of these abuses, you got to pull the plug.
7: Now keep in mind, a lot of municipalities across the country are only switching out flock for Axon cameras. Well, this weekend, we're saying goodbye to Jackson, Mississippi-born, Grammy-winning singer, songwriter, and producer Cassandra Wilson. She was a black woman known for her distinctive smoky jazz voice. No word on a cause of death. Cassandra Wilson was 70 years old. New images from an American Airlines flight where the crew says they had to duct tape an Arizona man to stop him from being violent to his seatmate and flight attendants. According to NBC News, the man has been identified as 67-year-old Arthur Lundeen. Get BIN News Now on demand 24/7 on the iHeartRadio app.
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1: It's a young lady's birthday. No. Don't do that to her. She's not performing. It's her birthday. You gonna make up a form on her birthday? Yeah, you people are terrible. But she definitely in the good acknowledge. First of all, it's the 20-year anniversary of B-Day. Yeah. So she's somewhere here. I don't know where she is, but if you got, you guys, I just need one thing. The only thing I'm gonna ask you for tonight is if we can all just sing happy birthday to her, just really quick. Y'all ready? Play some music. Give the music for her. Where's the shout? Thank you.

0: 45th birthday this weekend, as well as that song Irreplaceable, which was on the B-Day CD 20 years ago. Can you believe it? You celebrating a birthday this weekend, all you Virgos? You partying with Damon Wayans, Michael Keaton, Idris Elba, Macy Gray, Rosie Perez, Anika, Nani Rose, Foxy Brown, Candy Alexander, Lawrence Hilton Jacobs, Tamika Mallory, Terry Ellis, CC Peniston, Webby, and we say RIP to Thomas Ford and Sylvester. Now, on this day in history, 1859, Harriet E. Wilson published Our Nig, making her the first African-American woman to publish a novel in the United States. The more you know, the more you grow. I am him, Otis the entertaining artist. Check the playlist. On the way, I got Macy Gray, classic from Drake. And what CD did Prince come out with in 1981? Well, let's just say he ruffled some feathers. Believe that. Coming up, I got the lead single up next right here in the Ozone.
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0: back in September 1981. The lead single was controversy. When that bass line dropped, oh my goodness. I'm telling you, my uncle was a DJ, so you know I was spinning the joints back then. And that was one of my favorites. Prince with the album cover. He had that lavender purple jacket on. Back then, it wasn't any CDs. It was all about vinyl records. And that thing got major spins. Controversy, early Minneapolis sound right here. KMOJ, you know we was around back then, spinning them cuts. 50 years we celebrating, y'all. Happy Labor Day weekend. We want you to bring your entire family out to the Minnesota State Fair. While you're there, check us out. Check us out. We are at the KMOJ booth. Judson and Chloe dancing with the DJs, Faders Up crew tonight. I was out there last weekend about this time and just hanging out, meeting and greeting and eating. Yeah, can't forget the eating part as we headed over to the grandstand. Jimmy Jam, Terry Lewis, Homecoming. This was the best concert of the year. I said it, stamp it, believe that. Jimmy and Terry, I don't even know where to start. I guess we'll start with Cornbread. They brought out Jimmy's dad, and he blessed the crowd with his presence. He was kind of the beginnings parts of it. So a lot of love there. And then the show, just legendary. I did not think about this until that night. Mint Condition hadn't been together in 20 years. Oh, they got back together, Stokely, the whole crew. Turned it out. Phenomenal. Hey, Yolanda Adams took us to church, our own Sounds of Blackness. Ann Nesby, you would have thought it was 1996, not 26. Man, she was blowing big time. You had BBD bringing the energy, Johnny Gill serenading the ladies. Surprise performance from old school group Tender Love, Force MDs. Oh man, I'm telling you, the show was phenomenal. The weather was great. They ended it with Prince, Purple Rain, as they should. They gave Jelly Bean Johnson a tribute. This little kid, Minnesota Mateo, playing the guitar. Watch out for him. Remember, I told you first, all right? Well, that's what we're doing. Anyway, let's get this party started. You got me, Otis the Entertaining Artist. It is Ladies Night, Ozone Radio, and we play the songs the ladies like. Sing-along edition tonight. 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They're a London R&B group. They're going to help us with the sing-along. Some of your favorites from Ari Lennox, In Vogue. They went viral with that one. It's all coming up next right here in the Ozone.
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3: 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We're just trying to do our part, try to give back a little bit more than we're taking.
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And tonight, helping us out is Storm. 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

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They went viral with this one about a year ago. In Vogue, Don't Let Go.

0: And right about now, you got me, Otis the Entertaining Artist, and we already family. Ozone Culture Report on the way. Michelle Obama has invested big bucks into the next generation of girls. We chatting about it, and the votes are in. They've been counted, and the United Nations adopts the true map showing Africa's enormous size. 9:30 Ozone Culture Report. Be right here. My vibes at 9 in the Ozone. Unmatched. New October London. Masego's at the Fillmore tonight. I got his latest. It's going to make you take a breath. It's called Breathe. Trinidad. They celebrated their independence this week. We'll lift them up through the rhythms of Timo Machiavelli. And your musical memories, I got something for the cutie pies. And party vibes all night long. Happy Labor Day weekend. You're in the Ozone.
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7: I'm Tammy Eswick with BIN News Now. Black man and Republican nominee for Florida governor Byron Donald says he agrees that it may be time to get rid of flock cameras. He made the comment while talking to voters in Palm Beach County this week.
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7: Now keep in mind, a lot of municipalities across the country are only switching out flock for Axon cameras. Well, this weekend, we're saying goodbye to Jackson, Mississippi-born, Grammy-winning singer, songwriter, and producer Cassandra Wilson. She was a black woman known for her distinctive smoky jazz voice. No word on a cause of death. Cassandra Wilson was 70 years old. New images from an American Airlines flight where the crew says they had to duct tape an Arizona man to stop him from being violent to his seatmate and flight attendants. According to NBC News, the man has been identified as 67-year-old Arthur Lundeen. Get BIN News Now on demand 24/7 on the iHeartRadio app.
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0: That's a bad man there. Masego Breeds right here. Camo J celebrating 50 years on your radio. You got me, Otis the Entertaining Artist. Happy Labor Day weekend. And that means it's back to school time. 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Find out the details. 15 minutes. I'm going to put you up on some Ozone Culture Report. Plus, it is Idris Elba's birthday weekend. We'll get his boasty on. And new Tyler, Is It Love? Up next, right here in the Ozone.
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0: It's time for this week's Ozone Culture Report, and we begin with the UN General Assembly backing a resolution that calls for a shift away from the traditional Mercator projection of the world. The Mercator map was developed back in the 16th century, and it distorts the size of land masses, making Africa appear smaller than it really is. CEO Jamie Dimon and his wife Judith are donating $12 million to support 12 historically black colleges and universities. The donation will help fund to advance economic opportunity through the United Negro College Fund. Michelle Obama is pouring back into the city that poured into her, Chicago. That Obama Foundation Girls Opportunity Alliance is investing $500,000 across 10 Chicago organizations working to empower girls throughout her hometown. The funding is expected to reach over 2,000 girls ages 10 through 19, supporting programs focused on mental health care, arts training, athletics, and refugee support, and more. That's this week's Ozone Culture Report. Up next, the new October London and Salt and Pepper's here in the Ozone.
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4: 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Those of us in the Minnesota broadcasting and music communities are deeply mourning his loss, remembering him as a foundational pillar of local culture, a passionate mentor to neighborhood youth, and a fierce advocate for local artists. Known affectionately on the airwaves as Mr. 612, Dillon spent over four decades serving the Twin Cities community. Dillon first joined KMOJ Radio in 1981. For generations of listeners, he was best known as the weekly host of Jazz Reflections on Sunday afternoons, where he shared his immense knowledge of jazz music. Later in his career, he also expanded his reach by hosting the Saturday morning show, Flight 612, on North Minneapolis Community Station 98.9 KRSM. Beyond the studio, Dillon traveled the world, working with massive R&B and soul icons like Alexander O'Neal, Patti LaBelle, Sherelle, and Stephanie Mills. He was also a talented White House press photographer who documented President Barack Obama and First Lady Michelle Obama. Following his passing, tributes have poured in from station executives, local artists, and listeners. Our very own KMOJ General Manager Freddie Bell released a statement expressing gratitude for his decades of service, noting that although the microphone may now be silent, your legacy will continue to speak. Dillon's daughter, musician Mars Lovejoy, recalled that her father's passion started when he began DJing at just 14 years old, emphasizing how deeply committed he remained to helping others feel seen and welcomed. To keep his impact alive, his family has established a GoFundMe campaign for the Chaz Vision Media Legacy Fund. This fund aims to create a lasting tribute supporting music, media, and community empowerment initiatives in North Minneapolis, aligning perfectly with KMOJ's active transition into its new Forever Home Community Hub.
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0: New vibes at 9 in the Ozone from October London, Silent Treatment. 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Okay. Also, if you hanging out, it's Labor Day weekend. It's going to be great weather. Come on out to the State Fair. We are there. Judson and Chloe, the KMOJ booth, dancing with the DJs. All the fun giveaways and good times and vibes are at the Minnesota State Fair. We'll see you there. And new show alert. Something for you to do this upcoming week, Tuesday. FX and Hulu has the new show, The Drop. Now, here's the background. The Drop is a spinoff from one of our favorite shows, Snowfall, you know, Franklin. And now they got a couple of the actors from that show doing a spinoff on the new show, The Drop. So I'm excited about it. It's set in L.A. They're taking it back in the 90s, hip-hop style. So it's right up our alley. We'll talk about it next week. Until then, tune in 8 to 10. Get you some me time. Tell everybody your favorite friend, Otis the Entertaining Artist, is on KMOJ.
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2: 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Also performing, Juice Lord, The Black Pearl, T. LaShawn, and more. 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For more information, 612-245-6468. Minnesota Acts Now, Organization of Liberian Women in Minnesota, and the Salvation Army presents the 15th Annual National Homeless Day on Saturday, September 12th, beginning at 5 p.m. at the Salvation Army, 1010 Curry Avenue in South Minneapolis. 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The Codwells Art Exhibit, celebrating creativity, family legacy. It's featuring six Codwell artists. It takes place September 13th, 1 to 4 p.m. at 229 Irving Avenue in North Minneapolis. If you or your organization has an announcement you would like to share with the community, email it to receptionist@kmojfm.com. For more information, 612-377-0594. I'm Kim Yohaley, and may the Lord God bless you real good.
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4: I'm Tammy Eswick with BIN News Now. Black man and Republican nominee for Florida governor Byron Donald says he agrees that it may be time to get rid of flock cameras. He made the comment while talking to voters in Palm Beach County this week.
5: We want to empower law enforcement to have the tools that they need. But when you see some of these abuses, you got to pull the plug.
4: Now, keep in mind, a lot of municipalities across the country are only switching out flock for Axon cameras. Well, this weekend, we're saying goodbye to Jackson, Mississippi-born, Grammy-winning singer, songwriter, and producer Cassandra Wilson. She was a black woman known for her distinctive smoky jazz voice. No word on a cause of death. Cassandra Wilson was 70 years old. New images from an American Airlines flight where the crew says they had to duct tape an Arizona man to stop him from being violent to his seatmate and flight attendants. According to NBC News, the man has been identified as 67-year-old Arthur Lundeen. Get BIN News now on demand 24/7 on the iHeartRadio app.
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5: I'm Tammy Eswick with BIN News Now. Black man and Republican nominee for Florida governor Byron Donald says he agrees that it may be time to get rid of flock cameras. He made the comment while talking to voters in Palm Beach County this week.
6: We want to empower law enforcement to have the tools that they need, but when you see some of these abuses, you got to pull the plug.
5: Now keep in mind, a lot of municipalities across the country are only switching out flock for Axon cameras. Well, this weekend, we're saying goodbye to Jackson, Mississippi-born, Grammy-winning singer, songwriter, and producer Cassandra Wilson. She was a black woman known for her distinctive smoky jazz voice. No word on a cause of death. Cassandra Wilson was 70 years old. New images from an American Airlines flight where the crew says they had to duct tape an Arizona man to stop him from being violent to his seatmate and flight attendants. According to NBC News, the man has been identified as 67-year-old Arthur Lundeen. Get BIN News Now on demand 24/7 on the iHeartRadio app.
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When I seen pastor sinning, you honestly think if I go put 100k on the table, my dog won't kill. 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I whoop, ain't written no 16 bars or lyrics. 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Well gone, I ain't seen Shorty in a minute. She asked how I am, I said calm. 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If you got a friend for my friend, then bring it. When I was broke, hard cold like December, but now I'm up, my step got springing.

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5: I'm Tammy Eswick with BIN News Now. Black man and Republican nominee for Florida governor Byron Donald says he agrees that it may be time to get rid of flock cameras. He made the comment while talking to voters in Palm Beach County this week.
6: We want to empower law enforcement to have the tools that they need. But when you see some of these abuses, you got to pull the plug.
5: Now, keep in mind, a lot of municipalities across the country are only switching out flock for Axon cameras. Well, this weekend, we're saying goodbye to Jackson, Mississippi-born, Grammy-winning singer, songwriter, and producer Cassandra Wilson. She was a black woman known for her distinctive smoky jazz voice. No word on a cause of death. Cassandra Wilson was 70 years old. New images from an American Airlines flight where the crew says they had to duct tape an Arizona man to stop him from being violent to his seatmate and flight attendants. According to NBC News, the man has been identified as 67-year-old Arthur Lundeen. Get BIN News Now on demand 24/7 on the iHeartRadio app.
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Murphy, Freddie Bell, and Walter Q. Bear Banks Jr. We are the People Station.

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1: It's time for the Community's Choice to let you know about some of the upcoming events in the community. I'm Kimuel Haley. Leaders Are Readers Children's Book Award Celebration featuring Lena B., Derek Francis, and Anisha Ramez. 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The 17th Annual Southside Back in the Day Community Festival takes place Saturday, September 5th, 11 to 7 p.m. at Phelps Park, 701 39th Avenue in South Minneapolis. There will be food, vendors, live entertainment, back-to-school haircuts, 3-on-3 basketball, and more. Music provided by me, Kimuel Haley. In Love Promotions presents Hip Hop Barbecue on Sunday, September 6th, 12 to 7 p.m. at Phyllis Wheatley, 1301 10th Avenue North in Minneapolis. There will be food trucks, vendors, and special guest Grammy Award winner MC Roxanne Shante, also performing Juice Lord, The Black Pearl, T. LaShawn, and more. DJs will be me, Kimuel Haley, Sam Soprano, and Dan Speaks. For more information, 612-245-6468. Minnesota Acts Now, Organization of Liberian Women in Minnesota, and the Salvation Army presents the 15th Annual National Homeless Day on Saturday, September 12th, beginning at 5 p.m. at the Salvation Army, 1010 Curry Avenue in South Minneapolis. There will be free haircuts, drug and alcohol counseling, food, music, and more. The Codwells Art Exhibit, celebrating creativity, family legacy. It's featuring six Codwell artists. It takes place September 13th, 1 to 4 p.m. at 229 Irving Avenue in North Minneapolis. If you or your organization has an announcement you'd like to share with the community, email it to receptionist@kmojfm.com. For more information, 612-377-0594. I'm Kimuel Haley, and may the Lord God bless you real good.
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5: I'm Tammy Eswick with BIN News Now. Black man and Republican nominee for Florida governor Byron Donald says he agrees that it may be time to get rid of flock cameras. He made the comment while talking to voters in Palm Beach County this week.
6: We want to empower law enforcement to have the tools that they need, but when you see some of these abuses, you got to pull the plug.
5: Now keep in mind, a lot of municipalities across the country are only switching out flock for Axon cameras. Well, this weekend, we're saying goodbye to Jackson, Mississippi-born, Grammy-winning singer, songwriter, and producer Cassandra Wilson. She was a black woman known for her distinctive smoky jazz voice. No word on a cause of death. Cassandra Wilson was 70 years old. New images from an American Airlines flight where the crew says they had to duct tape an Arizona man to stop him from being violent to his seatmate and flight attendants. According to NBC News, the man has been identified as 67-year-old Arthur Lundeen. Get BIN News Now on demand 24/7 on the iHeartRadio app.
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1: Better in the trenches when she's sucking different.

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3: 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You're in all of our districts. I don't care where I am. 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
2: I'm just overwhelmed. 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
3: 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Freddie calls. Here I am.
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5: I'm Tammy Eswick with BIN News Now. Black man and Republican nominee for Florida governor Byron Donald says he agrees that it may be time to get rid of flock cameras. He made the comment while talking to voters in Palm Beach County this week.
6: We want to empower law enforcement to have the tools that they need, but when you see some of these abuses, you got to pull the plug.
5: Now keep in mind, a lot of municipalities across the country are only switching out flock for Axon cameras. Well, this weekend, we're saying goodbye to Jackson, Mississippi-born, Grammy-winning singer, songwriter, and producer Cassandra Wilson. She was a black woman known for her distinctive smoky jazz voice. No word on a cause of death. Cassandra Wilson was 70 years old. New images from an American Airlines flight where the crew says they had to duct tape an Arizona man to stop him from being violent to his seatmate and flight attendants. According to NBC News, the man has been identified as 67-year-old Arthur Lundeen. Get BIN News Now on demand 24/7 on the iHeartRadio app.
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1: Been talking to God, just need my peace. I had it hard, but I beat the streets. How about the car? Swing my... Yeah, he probably a star, but he not me. I'm in this DDG. Told him we playing for keeps. I told you, stop playing with me.

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1: Did you know that your teen has been learning driving skills from you since the day you first buckled them into a car seat? 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

diamonds on the chain. Fresh new J's, AMG switch lanes on. Never been a bow or a lame-o. Never switched up on the gango. 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

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Yeah, we both outside. 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
1: 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I'm Kimyo Haley. 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There will be food, vendors, live entertainment, back-to-school haircuts, 3-on-3 basketball, and more. 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In Love Promotions presents Hip Hop Barbecue on Sunday, September 6th, 12 to 7 p.m. at Phyllis Wheatley, 1301 10th Avenue North in Minneapolis. There will be food trucks, vendors, and special guest, Grammy Award winner, MC Roxanne Shante. Also performing, Juice Lord, The Black Pearl, T. LaShawn, and more. DJs will be me, Kimyo Haley, Sam Soprano, and Dan Speaks. For more information, 612-245-6468. Minnesota Acts Now, Organization of Liberian Women in Minnesota, and the Salvation Army presents the 15th Annual National Homeless Day on Saturday, September 12th, beginning at 5 p.m. at the Salvation Army, 1010 Curry Avenue in South Minneapolis. There will be free haircuts, drug and alcohol counseling, food, music, and more. The Codwells Art Exhibit, celebrating creativity, family legacy. It's featuring six Codwell artists. It takes place September 13th, 1 to 4 p.m. at 229 Irving Avenue in North Minneapolis. If you or your organization has an announcement you would like to share with the community, email it to receptionist@kmojfm.com. For more information, 612-377-0594. I'm Kimyo Haley, and may the Lord God bless you real good.
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5: I'm Tammy Eswick with BIN News Now. Black man and Republican nominee for Florida governor Byron Donald says he agrees that it may be time to get rid of flock cameras. He made the comment while talking to voters in Palm Beach County this week.
6: We want to empower law enforcement to have the tools that they need, but when you see some of these abuses, you got to pull the plug.
5: Now keep in mind, a lot of municipalities across the country are only switching out flock for Axon cameras. Well, this weekend, we're saying goodbye to Jackson, Mississippi-born, Grammy-winning singer, songwriter, and producer Cassandra Wilson. She was a black woman known for her distinctive smoky jazz voice. No word on a cause of death. Cassandra Wilson was 70 years old. New images from an American Airlines flight where the crew says they had to duct tape an Arizona man to stop him from being violent to his seatmate and flight attendants. According to NBC News, the man has been identified as 67-year-old Arthur Lundeen. Get BIN News Now on demand 24/7 on the iHeartRadio app.
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father of Abraham, Isaac, and Jacob. The one that took two fish and five loaves of bread and blessed a multitude of people. 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
0: 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I was about to, but you convinced us. 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
2: 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Those of us in the Minnesota broadcasting and music communities are deeply mourning his loss, remembering him as a foundational pillar of local culture, a passionate mentor to neighborhood youth, and a fierce advocate for local artists. Known affectionately on the airwaves as Mr. 612, Dylan spent over four decades serving the Twin Cities community. Dylan first joined KMOJ Radio in 1981. For generations of listeners, he was best known as the weekly host of Jazz Reflections on Sunday afternoons, where he shared his immense knowledge of jazz music. Later in his career, he also expanded his reach by hosting the Saturday morning show, Flight 612, on North Minneapolis Community Station 98.9 KRSM. Beyond the studio, Dylan traveled the world, working with massive R&B and soul icons like Alexander O'Neal, Patti LaBelle, Sherelle, and Stephanie Mills. He was also a talented White House press photographer who documented President Barack Obama and First Lady Michelle Obama. Following his passing, tributes have poured in from station executives, local artists, and listeners. Our very own KMOJ General Manager Freddie Bell released a statement expressing gratitude for his decades of service, noting that although the microphone may now be silent, your legacy will continue to speak. Dylan's daughter, musician Mars Lovejoy, recalled that her father's passion started when he began DJing at just 14 years old, emphasizing how deeply committed he remained to helping others feel seen and welcomed. To keep his impact alive, his family has established a GoFundMe campaign for the Chaz Vision Media Legacy Fund. This fund aims to create a lasting tribute supporting music, media, and community empowerment initiatives in North Minneapolis, aligning perfectly with KMOJ's active transition into its new Forever Home Community Hub.
3: 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I greatly appreciate y'all, and I love you. 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
1: It's time for the Community's Choice to let you know about some of the upcoming events in the community. I'm Kimuel Haley. Leaders Are Readers Children's Book Award Celebration featuring Lena B., Derek Francis, and Anisha Ramaz. It takes place Saturday, September 5th, 11 to 1 p.m. at JK Movement Jimmy Lee Recreation Center, 1063 Iglehart Avenue in St. Paul. 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The 17th Annual Southside Back in the Day Community Festival takes place Saturday, September 5th, 11 to 7 p.m. at Phelps Park, 701 39th Avenue in South Minneapolis. There will be food, vendors, live entertainment, back-to-school haircuts, three-on-three basketball, and more. Music provided by me, Kimuel Haley. In Love Promotions presents Hip Hop Barbecue on Sunday, September 6th, 12 to 7 p.m. at Phyllis Wheatley, 1301 10th Avenue North in Minneapolis. There will be food trucks, vendors, and special guest, Grammy Award winner, MC Roxanne Shante. Also performing, Juice Lord, The Black Pearl, T. LaShawn, and more. DJs will be me, Kimuel Haley, Sam Soprano, and Dan Speaks. For more information, 612-245-6468. Minnesota Acts Now, Organization of Liberian Women in Minnesota, and the Salvation Army presents the 15th Annual National Homeless Day on Saturday, September 12th, beginning at 5 p.m. at the Salvation Army, 1010 Curry Avenue in South Minneapolis. There will be free haircuts, drug and alcohol counseling, food, music, and more. The Codwells Art Exhibit, celebrating creativity, family legacy. It's featuring six Codwell artists. It takes place September 13th, 1 to 4 p.m. at 229 Irving Avenue in North Minneapolis. If you or your organization has an announcement you would like to share with the community, email it to receptionist@kmojfm.com. For more information, 612-377-0594. I'm Kimuel Haley, and may the Lord God bless you real good.
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5: I'm Tammy Eswick with BIN News Now. Black man and Republican nominee for Florida governor Byron Donnell says he agrees that it may be time to get rid of flock cameras. He made the comment while talking to voters in Palm Beach County this week.
6: We want to empower law enforcement to have the tools that they need, but when you see some of these abuses, you got to pull the plug.
5: Now keep in mind, a lot of municipalities across the country are only switching out flock for Axon cameras. Well, this weekend, we're saying goodbye to Jackson, Mississippi-born, Grammy-winning singer, songwriter, and producer Cassandra Wilson. She was a black woman known for her distinctive smoky jazz voice. No word on a cause of death. Cassandra Wilson was 70 years old. New images from an American Airlines flight where the crew says they had to duct tape an Arizona man to stop him from being violent to his seatmate and flight attendants. According to NBC News, the man has been identified as 67-year-old Arthur Lundeen. Get BIN News Now on demand 24/7 on the iHeartRadio app.
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1: It's time for the Community's Choice to let you know about some of the upcoming events in the community. I'm Kimyo Haley. Leaders Are Readers Children's Book Award Celebration featuring Lena B., Derek Francis, and Anisha Ramaz. It takes place Saturday, September 5th, 11 to 1 p.m. at JK Movement Jimmy Lee Recreation Center, 1063 Iglehart Avenue in St. Paul. It's Our Neighborhood Annual Community Back to School event on Sunday, September 7th, 10 to 5 p.m. at 509 University Avenue in St. Paul. There will be food, school supplies, haircuts, games, music, and more. The 17th Annual Southside Back in the Day Community Festival takes place Saturday, September 5th, 11 to 7 p.m. at Phelps Park, 701 39th Avenue in South Minneapolis. There will be food, vendors, live entertainment, back-to-school haircuts, three-on-three basketball, and more. Music provided by me, Kimyo Haley. In Love Promotions presents Hip Hop Barbecue on Sunday, September 6th, 12 to 7 p.m. at Phyllis Wheatley, 1301 10th Avenue North in Minneapolis. There will be food trucks, vendors, and special guest, Grammy Award winner, MC Roxanne Shante. Also performing, Juice Lord, The Black Pearl, T. LaShawn, and more. DJs will be me, Kimyo Haley, Sam Soprano, and Dan Speaks. For more information, 612-245-6468. Minnesota Acts Now, Organization of Liberian Women in Minnesota and the Salvation Army presents the 15th Annual National Homeless Day on Saturday, September 12th, beginning at 5 p.m. at the Salvation Army, 1010 Curry Avenue in South Minneapolis. There will be free haircuts, drug and alcohol counseling, food, music, and more. The Codwells Art Exhibit, celebrating creativity, family legacy. It's featuring six Codwell artists. It takes place September 13th, 1 to 4 p.m. at 229 Irving Avenue in North Minneapolis. If you or your organization has an announcement you'd like to share with the community, email it to receptionist@kmojfm.com. For more information, 612-377-0594. I'm Kimyo Haley, and may the Lord God bless you real good.
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4: I'm Tammy Eswick with BIN News Now. Black man and Republican nominee for Florida governor Byron Donnell says he agrees that it may be time to get rid of flock cameras. He made the comment while talking to voters in Palm Beach County this week.
5: We want to empower law enforcement to have the tools that they need, but when you see some of these abuses, you got to pull the plug.
4: Now keep in mind, a lot of municipalities across the country are only switching out flock for Axon cameras. Well, this weekend, we're saying goodbye to Jackson, Mississippi-born, Grammy-winning singer, songwriter, and producer Cassandra Wilson. She was a black woman known for her distinctive smoky jazz voice. No word on a cause of death. Cassandra Wilson was 70 years old. New images from an American Airlines flight where the crew says they had to duct tape an Arizona man to stop him from being violent to his seatmate and flight attendants. According to NBC News, the man has been identified as 67-year-old Arthur Lundeen. Get BIN News Now on demand 24/7 on the iHeartRadio app.
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1: Yeah. Yeah, yeah. Oh, yeah, yeah. Oh, you know, I just be getting out my body sometimes. 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It's cool.

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5: I'm Tammy Eswick with BIN News Now. Black man and Republican nominee for Florida governor Byron Donald says he agrees that it may be time to get rid of flock cameras. He made the comment while talking to voters in Palm Beach County this week.
6: We want to empower law enforcement to have the tools that they need. But when you see some of these abuses, you got to pull the plug.
5: Now, keep in mind, a lot of municipalities across the country are only switching out flock for Axon cameras. Well, this weekend, we're saying goodbye to Jackson, Mississippi-born, Grammy-winning singer, songwriter, and producer Cassandra Wilson. She was a black woman known for her distinctive smoky jazz voice. No word on a cause of death. Cassandra Wilson was 70 years old. New images from an American Airlines flight where the crew says they had to duct tape an Arizona man to stop him from being violent to his seatmate and flight attendants. According to NBC News, the man has been identified as 67-year-old Arthur Lundeen. Get BIN News Now on demand 24/7 on the iHeartRadio app.
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1: Brother Travis would like to

0: Adams got a hold of. That's right, y'all. Welcome to Travis' Boom Boom Room, where you're blessed and don't have to show your breasts. All right, I know you're having a good time up in here tonight, and we're going to go take a bathroom break, and we'll be right back, because Travis got to pee. Let's go. Come on. I'll see you in a minute. All right.
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1: While it can improve transportation and accessibility, concerns arise in the African-American community about potential negative effects on local businesses and housing. Gentrification concerns often surface as property values may change, impacting longtime residents and businesses. Striking a balance between progress and preserving community identity is crucial. It's essential to implement policies that mitigate displacement and ensure equitable development. KMOJ, the People Station, plays a crucial role in raising awareness about these challenges, fostering discussions, and advocating for solutions that address the concerns of all community members while acting in the public interest.
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1: It's time for the Community's Choice to let you know about some of the upcoming events in the community. I'm Kimyo Haley. Leaders Are Readers Children's Book Award Celebration featuring Lena B., Derek Francis, and Anisha Ramaz. It takes place Saturday, September 5th, 11 to 1 p.m. at JK Movement Jimmy Lee Recreation Center, 1063 Iglehart Avenue in St. Paul. It's Our Neighborhood Annual Community Back to School event on Sunday, September 7th, 10 to 5 p.m. at 509 University Avenue in St. Paul. There will be food, school supplies, haircuts, games, music, and more. The 17th Annual Southside Back in the Day Community Festival takes place Saturday, September 5th, 11 to 7 p.m. at Phelps Park, 701 39th Avenue in South Minneapolis. There will be food, vendors, live entertainment, back-to-school haircuts, 3-on-3 basketball, and more. Music provided by me, Kimyo Haley. In Love Promotions presents Hip Hop Barbecue on Sunday, September 6th, 12 to 7 p.m. at Phyllis Wheatley, 1301 10th Avenue North in Minneapolis. There will be food trucks, vendors, and special guest, Grammy Award winner, MC Roxanne Shante. Also performing, Juice Lord, The Black Pearl, T. LaShawn, and more. DJs will be me, Kimyo Haley, Sam Soprano, and Dan Speaks. For more information, 612-245-6468. Minnesota Acts Now, Organization of Liberian Women in Minnesota, and the Salvation Army presents the 15th Annual National Homeless Day on Saturday, September 12th, beginning at 5 p.m. at the Salvation Army, 1010 Curry Avenue in South Minneapolis. There will be free haircuts, drug and alcohol counseling, food, music, and more. The Codwells Art Exhibit, celebrating creativity, family legacy. It's featuring six Codwell artists. It takes place September 13th, 1 to 4 p.m. at 229 Irving Avenue in North Minneapolis. If you or your organization has an announcement you would like to share with the community, email it to receptionist@kmojfm.com. For more information, 612-377-0594. I'm Kimyo Haley, and may the Lord God bless you real good.
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6: I'm Tammy Eswick with BIN News Now. Black man and Republican nominee for Florida governor Byron Donald says he agrees that it may be time to get rid of flock cameras. He made the comment while talking to voters in Palm Beach County this week.
7: We want to empower law enforcement to have the tools that they need, but when you see some of these abuses, you got to pull the plug.
6: Now keep in mind, a lot of municipalities across the country are only switching out flock for Axon cameras. Well, this weekend, we're saying goodbye to Jackson, Mississippi-born, Grammy-winning singer, songwriter, and producer Cassandra Wilson. She was a black woman known for her distinctive smoky jazz voice. No word on a cause of death. Cassandra Wilson was 70 years old. New images from an American Airlines flight where the crew says they had to duct tape an Arizona man to stop him from being violent to his seatmate and flight attendants. According to NBC News, the man has been identified as 67-year-old Arthur Lundeen. Get BIN News Now on demand 24/7 on the iHeartRadio app.
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0: And a fierce advocate for local artists. Known affectionately on the airwaves as Mr. 612, Dylan spent over four decades serving the Twin Cities community. Dylan first joined KMOJ Radio in 1981. 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Later in his career, he also expanded his reach by hosting the Saturday morning show, Flight 612, on North Minneapolis Community Station 98.9 KRSM. Beyond the studio, Dylan traveled the world working with massive R&B and soul icons like Alexander O'Neal, Patti LaBelle, Sherelle, and Stephanie Mills. He was also a talented White House press photographer who documented President Barack Obama and First Lady Michelle Obama. Following his passing, tributes have poured in from station executives, local artists, and listeners. Our very own KMOJ General Manager Freddie Bell released a statement expressing gratitude for his decades of service, noting that although the microphone may now be silent, your legacy will continue to speak. Dylan's daughter, musician Mars Lovejoy, recalled that her father's passion started when he began DJing at just 14 years old, emphasizing how deeply committed he remained to helping others feel seen and welcomed. To keep his impact alive, his family has established a GoFundMe campaign for the Chaz Vision Media Legacy Fund. This fund aims to create a lasting tribute supporting music, media, and community empowerment initiatives in North Minneapolis, aligning perfectly with KMOJ's active transition into its new Forever Home Community Hub.
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6: I'm Tammy Eswick with BIN News Now. Black man and Republican nominee for Florida governor Byron Donnell says he agrees that it may be time to get rid of flock cameras. He made the comment while talking to voters in Palm Beach County this week.
7: We want to empower law enforcement to have the tools that they need, but when you see some of these abuses, you got to pull the plug.
6: Now keep in mind, a lot of municipalities across the country are only switching out flock for Axon cameras. Well, this weekend, we're saying goodbye to Jackson, Mississippi-born, Grammy-winning singer, songwriter, and producer Cassandra Wilson. She was a black woman known for her distinctive smoky jazz voice. No word on a cause of death. Cassandra Wilson was 70 years old. New images from an American Airlines flight where the crew says they had to duct tape an Arizona man to stop him from being violent to his seatmate and flight attendants. According to NBC News, the man has been identified as 67-year-old Arthur Lundeen. 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
1: Welcome to The Power From On High. I'm Daphne Miller, and greetings from Greater Mount Vernon Missionary Baptist Church, where John L. Bourne Sr. presides. We're elated that you could join us for the sermon, Jesus versus the Devil, which is now in progress.
2: Most of our prayers are about what we can get. I figured y'all can get quiet on this sermon. How much more money I can get my hand on? I ain't mad with money. I need some more myself. When we pray about things. Well, we and the devil take advantage of our eagerness to get out of hand on material stuff. So he said, turn these stones into bread. Jesus said, man, don't live by bread alone. If you take care of your soul and your spirituality and study the word of God, God will take care of your bread. He says, seek first the kingdom of God and the righteousness, and all the other things be added unto you. In other words, you take care of me, I'll take care of you. I think I just preaching out for me. Concept of word there. Thing Jesus looked at as a man. Should not live by bread alone, but by every word that proceedeth from the mouth of God. One thing about the devil don't quit. Just because Jesus won the first round, the devil said, I got two more rounds to go. And the Bible said he took him to a place and showed him all the kingdoms of the world. He said, look over there. Look at Egypt. Look at Syria. Look at Babylon. Look at all the kingdoms of the world. He said, all of this power I give to you. And all you got to do is just do what I say. I think I'll just preach it out for you. And this was the concept of worldly power. First we had the concept of worldly possession. Now the concept of worldly power. There are so many folk who have sold their soul for power. What's so attracted about people want to be in charge of somebody? All of them want to be the H. I'll skip that part. I just say H-I-C. And you fill in the blank. Power. The concept of power. When you look in Washington now, when you see all the jelly back, lackluster politicians, Democrat and Republican and Independent, I used to say all of them ought to be gone. Get them all out. They're not there to benefit the people. They're not there bidding for you. They're there because it's a sense of control and to be in power. President ain't worried about what you're going through and how you're struggling. It's about power. It's about being in charge. Folk will kill you to be in charge. He said, I know you lack power, so I will put you in charge. If you sell out. Folk will sell out. I think I'll just preach it out for a minute. That's why sometimes people in your own neighborhood, they know what you're going through. They have been there with you. And then when they pull themselves up, they be coming around to your house and they vote for me. Show up at the church and say, vote for me. I do this and I do that. And you don't see them again until election time come again. They're not concerned about you. They're concerned about their power. They just want to be in charge. And unfortunately, the same thing happened in church. Some people can't follow unless they are leading. If I ain't in charge, I don't want to have anything to do with it. I bragged last week about Sister Bassett, who was the chairperson of the mission. And then when she was no longer a chair, she stayed on the mission. Some folk can't handle that. Some folk, if they ain't in charge, they don't want no part of it. I can't leave, I don't want to be no part of it. It's because you ain't about the ministry, you about yourself. You want to be in charge. Now, anybody who can't follow leadership would never make a good leader. And that's what's wrong with the church. And so many times, people can't follow leadership. I think I'll just preach in the house for a minute. I don't see it like that. You ain't the leader. You don't supposed to see it like that. Well, I don't agree with that. That's why you get a leader, because people ain't going to agree. And somebody has to call the shots. I think I'll just preach it out for a minute. Go to work, you don't agree with 99.9% of the stuff they tell you to do. You do it anyway. Be doing this, talk about it. I don't agree. I don't agree with this. Still doing it. I figure y'all get quiet on this. The concept of worldly possession, the concept of worldly power. We just want to have power over somebody. We just want to be in charge. Want to be in charge. He said, Jesus, I will put you in charge if you bow down. This is round two. And no doubt when he told Jesus that, he looked at all the kingdom and said, I got him now. He thought he eased in the first punch. On Jesus, I got him now. He ain't going to be able to resist what I'm offering him now. Jesus said, it is written, thou shalt not bow down to no other God. Jesus made a comeback. All of a sudden, why would you offer somebody to be in charge who is already in charge? The devil knew who he was. He knew. In the Gospel of St. John, it said, in the beginning was the Word. And the Word was with God, and the Word was God. And same was in the beginning with God. There was nothing made that was not made by him, because he was God. I think I'll just preach in the house for a minute. I just want to be in charge. I want folks under me. I want to be the boss. I want to be the head. I want to take orders. I want to give orders. I don't want to follow nobody. I want everybody to follow me. Power. He offered Jesus power. That's how he gets you. He tell you, I wouldn't do that. That ain't right. These are kind of questions. How do you know that you are being led right? Who put them in charge? I don't see it like that. Well, you ain't driving. Only the driver needs to see. I mean, you just ride. You hop in the car with me, talk about it. I don't see. Can't see. Sit down and be quiet. I got it. Wife don't like me to tell them, but I tell it all the time, boy. She don't like me to tell it. I'm gonna get a whooping when I get home. Mother, your niece was so bad about hopping in the car and say, I can't see on my side. One of the time I used to get up and just scrape all the ice off the car. And this time I did it intentionally. So I ain't scraping that side. Soon just out of the car, I can't see. I said, baby, you ain't driving. Only the driver need to see. Matter of fact, if you're the passenger, you can go to sleep. It's legal for you to go to sleep. Ain't that right? Only the driver need to see. And so when you are following leadership, it does not make it a difference whether you can see or not. You ain't driving. You ain't going along for the ride. But we want to be in charge. A lot of y'all, I know they're going to be no help. I'm glad. Thank you, Reverend Petty. But getting everybody excited today and everybody shouting. Ain't going to be no shouting today. I'm going to make some folk mad right now. I already know it. That's why a lot of y'all are not doing anything. That's why some of y'all quit. That's why you quit the choir. That's why you quit the usher board. That's why you got out the mission. And you can call it what you want to. I'm not calling a spade a spade. And I like to call sin by the first name. The reason you got out because you can't follow leadership. And before I take it back, I add more to it. You cannot follow leadership, and that's why you are sitting where you're sitting right now, ain't doing nothing, wasting time, wasting God's gift that he gave you, knowing that God gave to you so you can give it to the church, sitting there doing nothing because you can't follow leadership. Like you got some integrity or something. I got some integrity. You got some insanity. You had integrity, you'll stay with it. You had integrity even though things might not go your way. You still are hanging there. I thank God that I never, well, yes, I did. I told you the pastor, man, can I talk to you? I was singing in the choir down home as a young man, and I was the number one singer, I could say. Man, I could sing. Folks, you talk about that little boy as a prodigy. He could just like sing. I was 18 years old, and I was singing. Folks, I used to go everywhere, all over singing. Some of the folks would die. They would invite me to the funeral, sing, or people I didn't even know. And they wanted me to sing. They wanted to hear John Lee Bowen sing. And I showed out one night, being honoring, like some of y'all in choir rehearsal. The minister of music told me, John Lee, you sit down. And I said, you ain't singing. I got my stuff, headed out the door. He said, oh, where you going? I said, I'm going home. I said, you wasn't singing. I didn't say you could go. You go when everybody else go. And I came back and I said, he can't tell me what to do. While I was saying that, I was coming back, taking my seat. So I thought, well, I get it. You know, I thought I was the pastor pet. Pastor loved me, man. You know, I said, you come to my house all the time, come to our house all the time, I'm the pastor pet. I said, wait till I get the church son. I like a little boy, I'm going to sing. I said, I'm going to tell my pastor. They can't do it without me. I'm the big dog. Amen. Woo, woo, woo, woo. Does that sound like a big dog?
3: Yeah, that sounds like a big dog.
2: I got to church on Sunday. Got to church early that Sunday. Ran straight to my pastor and said, they told me I couldn't sing today. Pastor said, what? Told me I couldn't sing today. He said, why would they do that? I said, they say that I wasn't acting right in choir rehearsal. He said, who said? I said, the minister of music said it. He said, well, I guess he might let you sing next Sunday. And I wanted to sing. So in about 2 minutes, I went from the big dog to the little dog. Woo, woo, woo. I gotta go. Y'all making me like a clown up here. I gotta go. I don't know what's wrong with y'all people. What's wrong with you people? But I refused to follow leadership. He was the leader. He was the one that the pastor had put in charge. And what they saw was, if he would do it to John Lee, he'll do it to anybody. Come to the world, I thought I had power. And I had nothing. Concept of worldly possession, the concept of worldly power. And then finally, the concept of worldly popularity. He told Jesus that, took him on a pinnacle of the temple and said, jump down. It is written, the angel would catch you before you hit the ground. And if you can jump from here all the way down, man, you'll be the most popular man in the world. Everybody love you. They'll make you king. Everybody love you. Everybody will love you. They will make you king right away. Folk will worship you. They'll be asking for your autograph. All you got to do is just jump down from the temple. Concept of popularity. Want to be popular. Everybody want to be. Everybody want to be a star. Come on, y'all. Don't go to sleep on this part now. Yeah, everybody want to be noticed. Want them to see me. I got to be the lead dancer. When I'm going to lead a dance? When you learn how to follow what? When I'm going to sing a lead song? When you learn how to sing in the background? When I'm going to do so-and-so and so-and-so, when you learn how to do so-and-so and so-and-so. Come on, don't go to sleep on me now. Popularity, that's why folk get mad with you and you don't call that name. Some folk come to church, you better not call somebody else's name and don't call theirs. Who you doing this stuff for? Concept of popularity. Want to be a star. Want to be a star. Want to be famous. In church. Want everybody to be talking. I had folks get mad with me because I didn't know their names. Might rather call somebody a name and don't call the elder. They was in the same ministry and did the same thing. They'll cuss you out. Some of them will quit church. Well, they talked about everybody but me. Well, somebody was talking about you. They just said nothing good about you. You were being talked about. He said, cast yourself down. The angel will batter you up, and then, man, you become an instant star. You can get this thing done. What you will try to do in 3 years, you can do it in 5 minutes. You want folk to know you. You won't have to do no miracles. You won't have to talk in, you won't have to tell no parables. You don't have to die. You don't have to do anything. You want to be known. I got the solution for you. Right now, jump down. Everybody will love you. You'll be the star. Michael Jackson will have nothing on you. You'll be king. They'll have you king right away if you just jump down. So, God loved unsung heroes. He likes people who are doing the job, but they are doing the job behind the scenes. Boy, I think I'll just preach in the house for a minute. You see, the out front stuff will not happen without if the backdoor stuff don't happen. There has to be some inside stuff to make the outside stuff shine. I wish I had somebody help me here. If you get a flashlight, it might be a pretty flashlight, but you can't see the battery. If the battery wasn't there, the light wouldn't shine. Now you'd be like, that's a pretty light. I wish I had somebody help me here. You see the light, but you don't see the electricity that causes them to illuminate. You're driving that pretty car, but you can't see the engine. There's some little stuff on the inside under the hood that make that pretty car take you to point A, point B. There's a fuel injection. Some of y'all don't even know where it is. And when I just said it, some of y'all still sit there saying, what is a fuel injection? There's plugs, there's spark plugs, and there's little small gadget under your hood. And most of y'all, just like me, you open the hood, you don't know what you're looking at. You're like, where is that? But you go to the car wash and you shine it up. I don't care how shiny and clean Victor Carr is. His car be shiny in the wintertime during the snow. But we would never see how clean his car is if he didn't have some of that stuff under the hood that you never see. Come on, don't y'all go to sleep on this part now. To be some stuff that is hidden so you can see the stuff that I seen. God don't want stars, he want servants. He don't want no heroes. He wants somebody, some faithful folks to do his bidding. He don't want fame, he want faith. Concept of popularity. Jump down, if you will. That's why some of y'all, when you do something, you want folk to brag about it. If people do not brag about it, and then you think people are ignoring and not appreciating what you're doing. But when you do what you do for God, and you do it for the right reasons. Well, then Jesus said, if you pray in secret, did he not say, I will reward you openly? In other words, what Jesus saying is, if you, yeah, pray behind closed doors, he said, I'll bless you in front of the whole world. That is why David said, well, he prepares a table in front of my enemies. Your enemies, they might not see your prayer, but they'll see your blessing. I wish I had a witness him. All you got to do is do all you can for the Lord. He may not reward you when you want your reward, but I'm here to tell you that God knows what he's doing. Is there anybody here that God ever blessed in front of your enemy? Is it anybody here There are folks doubted you, and they thought that you were not gonna amount.

me. Then he bring him. When you were not able to bring yourself, don't fool me tonight. Then he bring you through some moments that you know you couldn't have made it if it had not been Father Lord on your side. Is it anybody here ever been down to your last dollar?

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1: I would like to greet our online visitors as well as our radio broadcast and those of you that are here by saying grace, mercy, and peace be unto you from God our Father and from the Lord Jesus Christ. If you can all please stand, I would like to introduce the pastor and founder, Archbishop Keith T. Jenkins. Let's give him a hand. Amen.
2: Now take a few moments and give the Lord a great hand. Come on. I need to hear you praise him. Come on. Hallelujah. I want to welcome all of you who may be tuning in. I want to apologize if we're a little late coming on. We have done quite a bit this morning before we came on air. People have become members of the church. We have worshiped God for healing and doing miracles in people's lives. It's just been a wonderful time. So we're a little late coming on. So please, thank you so much for tuning in. Let's bow our heads and pray and get into the Word of God. Father, we thank you so much for your manifold blessings unto us. We ask that you would remember your servant now. Touch his body and give him clarity. Touch his mind and give him clarity of thought. Touch his lips and give him precision of expression. Touch his body and give him the strength to preach your word. Father, we ask that you would charge this atmosphere with power. Make it conducive for learning and for growing. Lord, help us to build a bridge from this ancient book to those that are sitting here and listening today. Thank you for angels that is encamped all around us to give us what to say and how to say it. Father, let there be an alarm sound for sinners that they may say, what must I do to be saved? And now, Lord, we ask that you would have your way. And we promise when this exercise is over to give you all the credit and all the glory. It is in the name of he who lie down in the grave and rose triumphantly the third day, Jesus Christ, our Lord. And the people of God said, amen. Help me praise him as you take your seats. Come on. You may be seated. Today I want to talk about the fear of the Lord. And the subtopic would be, God does not see us. The fear of the Lord, God does not see us. I want to take a few moments because we are a little late coming on. I want to talk to you about biblical, what that phrase means, the fear of the Lord. And then after that, I'm going to go through the scriptures and give you several texts. So please jot them down. Look at the program later. That talks about the fear of the Lord. The phrase, the fear of the Lord, is one of the most important theological concepts running from Genesis through Revelation. It does not simply mean being terrified of God. In Scripture, it is the idea of reverence, awe, submission, obedience, worship, and recognition, recognizing who God is. Truly, the fear of the Lord is a profound reverence and awe toward God that causes a person to take God seriously and therefore submit him or her life to him and to obey him. Now, there's a text in Deuteronomy chapter 10 and verse 12. Deuteronomy 10 and 12. I want to define the fear of the Lord and what I'm talking about before we get into the lesson. Because we have lost the fear of God.

0: It said, and now, Israel, what doeth the Lord thy God require of thee? But to what? Fear the Lord thy God, and to walk in all his ways, and to love him, and to serve the Lord thy God with all your heart and with all thy soul. The fear of the Lord, to put it in layman's terms, you can understand, is really each of you have is how you internalize God. It's how you see God inwardly, in your heart, in your psychic, in your mind. How you view God internally, the fear of the Lord. And how you do that, if you fear God, if you reverence, respect, love, and understand that he's the only true God, is that if that get internalized in you, then that then causes you to move and operate in a different manner. What happened to human beings in their psychic, they have lost the fear of God. Not only, I'm not talking the world, I'm talking about those who say they're Christians. Now, I'm going to give you about four or five verses that's going to talk about this reference to show you how serious and how this is a very critical fundamental to our faith as Christians, have the fear of the Lord. And this is something internally part of your psychic, how you see God. Proverbs chapter 1 and verse 7. What does it say? We're going to read several scriptures. Let's read together, class. The fear of the Lord is the beginning of the what? Fear of the Lord is the beginning of knowledge. But what? Fools despise wisdom. You're trying to give them wisdom and instruction, they're going to get mad at you. The Bible said that's a fool. But wisdom, the fear of the Lord is the beginning of knowledge. Oh, Proverbs 9 and 10. I'm not going to get through with all of this because I respect your time and we're going to go home in a little bit, but come back. We may finish it later. Let's read. The fear of the Lord is the beginning of wisdom, and the knowledge of the holy is understanding. Let's read it again. The fear of the Lord is the beginning of, you want to be wise, you must have the fear of God. Proverbs 14, 27. The fear of the Lord is a fountain of, and to depart from the fear of the Lord is the snare of death. That's a powerful text. It's a fountain of life. I got a river of life flowing out of me. It makes the lame to walk and the blind to see. I got a river of life flowing out of me. See, that's an old song used to sing. The new folks don't know that, but that's a song. And it's right out of scripture when they say, spring up a well. There was a well in the Old Testament. They start singing to the well and water sprung up. Another story. Amen. Proverbs chapter 16, verse 6. I'm trying to talk to you. By mercy and truth, iniquity is purged, right? And by the fear of the Lord, men do what? And because we don't have fear of God, this is why men don't depart from evil. It's going to make sense in a little bit. Just stick with me. I'm trying to give you foundational and context. Proverbs 19:23. I'm just laying the concept for fear of the Lord. So when I get into the lesson, you'll understand what I'm talking about. The fear of the Lord tendeth to life, right? And he that it shall abide satisfied. He that hath it, if you have the fear, you're going to be satisfied. And he shall not be visited with. Saints, you need to have the fear of the Lord. And this is something you internalize on the inside. It's how you in your psychic conceptualize the greatness of God. All right? Now, the Lord sees everything about us and what we do. He examines every path that we take. God is watching us. But when you lose the fear of God, something in part of your brain say, God doesn't see me. The fear of the Lord will make man cause the greatness of God to be limited in his mind. The fear of the Lord causes you to doubt God's ability if you don't have the fear of the Lord. And now you begin to operate solely out of reason. Oh, help me, Lord. Our godly fear grows proportionately to our comprehension of God's glory, how you internalize the greatness of God. Now, the antithesis is true. We will diminish God's greatness even to the point of human limitation the less we fear God. Other words, it's our internal view of God, how we conceptualize God. Now, the world system is like a river or an ocean. The waves beat upon us forcefully. It's pounding upon our psychic every day. And the reason it is the attempt is to dismiss the glory of God. And the source of the waves of this force of the river that beats upon our psychic every day, it gets its source from words that are spoken, thoughts, images that you see, videos, movies, TikTok, Meta, Facebook, or any other medium that can be used to alleviate mortal man at the expense of reducing the greatness of our God. You see, when you have a less view or less fear of God, in your mind, you reduce the greatness of God. Well, it's going to make sense. The one who lacks holy fear is easily succumbed to the force of this world and slips into the mindset of believing God doesn't take notice of our lives, or God isn't watching us, or God doesn't even care about us, and he doesn't care about what we do, because somewhere in part of our psychic, it tells us God doesn't care. Then that thought, if you keep on that path, the progression is, it becomes such as you begin to think, I'm an exception. I'm exempt. I'm not different from anybody else. Other people are doing it. God is not going to be mad at me. Everybody's doing it. Everybody's acting this way. God doesn't mind. I'm exempt. He know I love him. I've been going to church a long time. God loves me. So somewhere in our psychic, that thought begins to progress that I'm exempt. God doesn't care. God doesn't know. Then if you don't correct that, it gets worse. The mentality becomes there's just too much going on around us and in our world for God to keep track of what I'm doing. Therefore, God doesn't see me, because he's watching the Iran war. He's watching the Ukraine war. All of this stuff going on, he's not looking at little old me. It's almost like the a boss. There's so much going on, the boss is not noticing you over here, or your parent doesn't see you over here doing this. God got too much going on, and that mentality would cause you to think it's too much going on for God to pay attention to little old me. So God is not watching me. God doesn't have the ability to keep up with me. He don't see me. Psalms 10 and 11. If you have the New King James, I would love that, because it just speaks a little more easy. So if you don't have New King James, we'll just have to settle with NIV. But anyway, let's go. Let's read. The fear of the Lord tendeth to life, Let's go to Psalms 10 in verse 11. Now, if they work with me, we'll get out of here quick, but not take a while. Psalms 10 and 11. New King James. Bless the media people. Come on, somebody put your hands together. Listen, now, I told you what the fear of the Lord is. And when you don't have the fear of the Lord, and it's an internal concept in your psychic, and when that is diminished because of all the things that the world throw at you, it causes you to have a less fear of God, which causes you to limit the greatness of God. Now, in your mind, you feel like God can't do it or God is not great, but that doesn't take away from who God is. He's always great. Let's read together. New King James, Psalms 10 and 11. You ready, class? He said in his heart, God has forgotten. He hides his face. He will never. God doesn't see me. God doesn't see us. It gets even better, saints. This diabolical mindset progresses to the place of thinking that God's ability is inferior of what God actually is. For example, it's not no different from how you think about your mom and dad. You know, sometimes you think mom and dad has eyes in the back of their head. I didn't know you saw me. And that's the way we think. God doesn't see what we're doing. God doesn't see my thoughts. God doesn't see my action. God doesn't see my words. He's too big. He's got too much going on. God doesn't see me. I'm here to tell you God does see you. And because your fear of the Lord is low, it brings you into this secular world reason mentality. All right, let me finish. Ladies and gentlemen, if a person continue on this slippery path of shunning the fear of God, then they will be plagued with a diabolical belief. It will be inflicted with a belief, plagued with a disease of believing. God don't see my motives. God don't see my words. God doesn't see my action. It's one thing to believe that God is not watching us, but it's another level of irreverence to say God is unable to watch me. Brothers and sisters, ladies and gentlemen, it is possible to hide our words and our action and our motives from another human. We can do things in secret. We can do things in dark, in the dark, even in the shadows that others won't notice. But when we believe we can hide our thoughts and our ways and our motives from Almighty God, we have deceived ourselves. Hallelujah. This erroneous assumption, whether conscious or unconscious, this resides in the soul that is devoid of the holy fear of God. Isaiah 29, verse 13. Watch with me. I'm going to try to hurry up because my time is, the clock is fighting me now. 29, 13. I'm talking about God sees us. And I'm talking about you must have a holy fear of God. It is the beginning of wisdom. It's the beginning of, it's a fountain of life. But to shun it, it's a snare of death. And many Christians feel like God don't see them. God is not able to see what they're doing. But God is omniscient. God sits high and he sees low. God is almighty and all powerful. Everything is open to him. Read the Bible with me. Therefore, the Lord says, inasmuch as these people draw near with me with their mouth and honor me with their lips, but have removed their heart far from me, and their fear toward me is taught by the commandments of men. So God is saying they praising me. Now, this is not wicked people Isaiah's talking to. This is not heathens Isaiah's talking to. These are the ones to say God is good. These are the ones to say I never leave him nor forsake him. These are the ones to say he's a wheel in the middle of the wheel. These are the ones to say he's a rock in the weary land. These are the folks that say, I love him with all my heart. They are not unchained people that are saying this. These are church people. Look at Isaiah 14 through 15. Read verse 14. Next verse. Therefore, behold, I will again do a marvelous work among this people, a marvelous work and a wonder, for the wisdom of their wise men shall perish, and the understanding of their prudent men shall be hidden. Verse 15. Woe to those who seek deep and hide their counsel far from the Lord, and their works are in the dark. They say, who sees us? And who knows us? God don't see us. God, why? Because the fear of God has been diminished in their mind. They even questioning, does God really exist? These are the ones who profess that they are saved by grace. These are the ones who verbally honor God with their mouth, but their heart is far from him. They attend Christian conferences. They listen to worship music on Spotify and Pandora. Yet a part of their psychic thinks that the Lord is not able to see or hear what they think or do. Ladies and gentlemen, brothers and sisters, their state of mind is worse than many who don't even follow Jesus Christ. They believe the big lie. They believe the big lie. It is even worse for them because they are unaware of their own spiritual state. You may say, I don't believe that. No way that's true, preacher. How can that be happening? Well, let's travel back in time. Let's go back to first century. Let's go back, and I'm going to use this, and I'm going to stop with this analogy because my time is out. Let's go all the way back the first century to the Christian church. Let's go back when the Holy Ghost was raising up crippled people, healing the crippled, open blinded eyes. The Spirit of God would hit a building and shake the whole building, and the whole house got filled with the Holy Spirit. Thousands was coming to God and was filled with the Holy Ghost. 3,000 in one day. They just met up and folks gave their life to God. These Christians saw the move of God, but somewhere in their psychic, they thought God didn't see them and God didn't see their motives. Trying to paint the picture. Well, the story picks up in Acts chapter 5. Acts chapter 5, there was a couple named Ananias and Sapphira. But it really starts in Acts chapter 4, verse 36 through 37. So let's go there. And I'm going to try to catch you up. There was a man named Barnabas. He was a newcomer, like faith, to the church. He lived on an island called Cyprus. Now, you got to know what Cyprus was in first century. Cyprus was a wealthy island, precious stones, copper, jewels, lumber, flour was exported out of Cyprus, wine, oil. And if you own land in Cyprus, 9 times out of 10, you were a wealthy person. Well, this newcomer named Barnabas got saved. Came to the church, sold some land in Cyprus, gave a huge offering to the church. Ananias and Sapphira saw it. And we can surmise the rest. They probably were big givers. And people celebrated when you give gifts. Now we can help the poor. Now we can do the mission of the church. Now we can do. And he just came in. Who is this newcomer? And they said to themselves, who is this newcomer? Everybody's excited about them. We were the big wigs. We enjoyed all of that. We enjoyed the status and all that. So they said, we're going to go sell some land too. But when they sold their land, it was a big access to them. And they wasn't rich like Barnabas was. So they thought, man, we're not going to give all that to the church. Oh, we're going to keep some of this. But we want to go and say, this is what we sold the land for. Because we want to look big like Barnabas. Oh God. But they lied. And they thought, I'm trying to get to my point, they thought God didn't see them. They thought God didn't hear them make up that plot. They thought that their motives was hidden from God and they could come and lie to the Holy Ghost. And they were in an atmosphere of seeing signs and wonders and the power of God moving, and they still like God didn't see them. Part of your psyche can be when you lose the fear of God is that you diminish God in your mind and you begin to walk by reason. One more thing, and I'm trying to wrap it all up before we read it and we'll be done. What's wrong with this culture? Because most of us now are more educated than our family, full parents were. And so since we've been educated and we've gotten good jobs, we are trying to interpret who God is through our work and our success and through our reasoning. And because I'm blessed and I'm doing well, then God is good. And because of that, we have a hard time with the concept of faith. It's foreign to us to walk by faith. That's a foreign language. We got to put it on a spreadsheet and put it out for we can see it. Reason, but you got to follow God by faith and not by your reason. And so you're following God and you're trying to interpret God through building your life around your success. Other than walking by faith, you walking by your little success and the prosperity you got. So you building your understanding of God around your human prosperity. All right. But God now, it's in our psychic. Now, let's read the story, and I'm close. I'm promised. I got 3 or 4 pages, but I'm closing because I see the time. I'm trying to make my point. So the point is, ladies and gentlemen, at the end of the day, you need to get a different vision of God in your own life. And once you get that vision of God in you, it dictates how you treat other people. It dictates how you emote through this life. Nobody got to follow you home to see whether who's in your house. Nobody got to watch whether you're going drinking tonight. Because you have a healthy fear of God, you're going to do everything that pleases Him. But if you have a low vision and view of God, you're going to say in your part of your brain, God don't see me. I can tip and dip and come to church and say, praise the Lord. God don't see me. And you can say, well, how you do that in church? Just like these folks was in church and they thought God didn't see them. That's why you could be in church courting and dating, having sex with people, going out drinking, smoking, going to strip clubs, watching pornography on your phone, talking to date people, all kinds of stuff, and still in the holiness church. Because your fear of God has gone. And when you lose the fear of God, you feel like God don't see you. God can't watch you. God don't see your motives. But when your fear of God rises, you're going to say like Isaiah, woe is me, I'm undone. I'm a man of unclean lips. Ah, God, help me. Let's read. And Hosea, who was also named Barnabas by the apostles, which is translated the son of encouragement, a Levite of the country of Cyprus. You're reading. Let's read verse 37. Having land, sold it, bought the money, laid it at the apostle feet. Listen, read. Verse 1. Now, but it's a conjunction to what was going on earlier. that's connecting to the story. But this other couple was in church and they saw this newcomer, this new convert just come to our church, bringing all this money. Everybody's excited because they could do missions and help now. And they were used to looking deep and they were motivated by this to go out and sell land too. And a certain man named Ananias and Sapphira, his wife.
1: 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It will be a great blessing to us. The Lord bless you, and again,

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1: Question. What did Jesus mean when he said to the Samaritan woman, to worship God in spirit and in truth? We hear that quoted a lot. But do we really know what he was talking about? Our scripture will come from John 4, 21 through 24. I'm going to read three different translations. The first is the Amplified. Starting at verse 21, John said to her, "Woman, believe me, a time is coming when you will worship the Father neither merely in this mountain nor merely in Jerusalem. You Samaritans do not know what you are worshiping. You worship what you do not comprehend. We do know what we are worshiping. We worship what we have knowledge of and understand. For after all, salvation comes from among the Jews. A time will come, however, indeed it is already here, when the true, genuine worshipers will worship the Father in spirit and in truth, reality. For the Father is seeking just such people as these, as his worshipers. God is a spirit, a spiritual being, and those who worship him must worship him in spirit and in truth." The voice. "Woman, I tell you that neither is so. Believe this, a day is coming, in fact, it's already here, when the importance will not be placed on the time and place of worship, but on the truthful heart of worshipers. You worship what you don't know, while we worship what we do know, for God's salvation is coming through the Jews. The Father is spirit, and he is seeking followers whose worship is sourced in truth and deeply spiritual as well. Regardless of whether you are in Jerusalem or on this mountain, if you do not seek the Father, then you do not worship." The Message translation, or paraphrase. "Believe me, woman, the time is coming when you Samaritans will worship the Father neither here at this mountain nor there in Jerusalem. You worship guessing in the dark. We Jews worship in the clear light of day. God's way of salvation is made available through the Jews. But the time is coming, it has in fact come, when what you're called will not matter, and where you go to worship will not matter. It's who you are and the way you live that counts before God. Your worship must engage your spirit in the pursuit of truth. That's the kind of people the Father is out looking for. Those who are simply and honestly themselves before him in their worship. God is sheer being itself, spirit. Those who worship him must do it out of their very being, their spirits, their true selves in adoration." I want us to really take a deep dive this morning into this statement by Jesus. God is a spirit, a spiritual being, and those who worship him must worship him in spirit and in truth, in reality. The Father is spirit, and he is seeking followers whose worship is sourced in truth and deeply spiritual as well. Regardless of whether you are in Jerusalem or on this mountain, you do not seek the Father, then you do not worship. That's the kind of people the Father is out looking for. Those who are simply and honestly themselves before Him in their worship. God is sheer being itself, spirit. Those who worship Him must do it out of their very being, their spirits, their true selves in adoration. What did Jesus really mean when He spoke this to this woman who would later become an evangelist, not just in her community, but would eventually be baptized at Pentecost by the disciples, and then it is recorded in Eastern Orthodox sacred tradition and the hagiographies, which is biographical statements of the saints passed down over the centuries, that she became a bold evangelist traveling to Carthage and Rome and was martyred under the reign of the Roman Empire, Nero. She even had a name. We know her as the Samaritan woman at the well. But she had a name. So often in the tradition of the biblical writers, names are left out. So are some of the people's histories and what happened to them after their encounter with Jesus. Perhaps it may be the gospel writers chose not to record it. Maybe they wanted us to focus more on the story, the importance of the story, than the person. That the story would take precedence over the characters within it. So she is only known biblically as the Samaritan woman at the well. Yet Eastern Orthodox sacred texts have named her, and her name is Photini. Sacred tradition, ancient church tradition records that after her encounter with Jesus, said she was later baptized by the apostles. They gave her the Greek name Photini, derived from Phophos, meaning light. Because she was enlightened by God. God is spirit, and those who worship Him must worship Him in spirit and in truth. This well-known statement about worship raises many deep theological questions. It is tempting to gloss over the rest of Photini's story to focus only on this question of what type of worship Jesus was talking about. But the full meaning of this statement can only be understood within the context in which it was spoken. Within the wider context of John's gospel and within the wider biblical context. When we read the statement in these contexts, I propose that it leads us to acknowledge that God was always requiring people to worship Him with their spirit and in truth, and that this new way of worshiping in spirit and truth is a revelation of the then yet to be revealed Holy Spirit of truth. Jesus orchestrated His meeting with Photini. He chose the travel route. He sent the disciples on an errand into town. And the conversation between Jesus and this woman at the well is a great case study in Jesus' penchant for talking about something spiritual while the other party is still thinking on the physical level. For the first half of their conversation, the woman thought he was talking about literal water. But sir, you have nothing to draw with. But Jesus almost immediately had begun to talk about spiritual water. He tells her that if she knew who she was asking, who asked her for water, she would have asked Him instead, and He would have given her living water. Photini missed his transition from physical to spiritual. I would have missed it, and you would have too. Too often today, even as we're reading the scriptures or listening to the text, We often are thinking in the natural and in the spirit and in the flesh rather than the spirit. Nicodemus in the previous chapter missed a similar transition in conversation with Jesus. You must be born again. As their conversation progressed, and as this Samaritan woman continued to miss the spiritual meaning of Jesus' words, he gave her a little push. He asked about her husband. See, the traditional thinking and reading of this question says that Jesus is pointing out her sin and that her subsequent question about worship in verse 19 is an attempt to distract Jesus from her sin. I guess that interpretation is understandable when the readers are unfamiliar with her world. This is why cultural context is important. Her world, a world in which death often occurred early and frequently, in which men could divorce their wives for any reason, but women could not do the same, in which women relied on their families to arrange their marriages, and in which women had little chance of economic independence. But understanding those cultural historical concepts opens up other possible ways of seeing Fotini's story. Perhaps she had been widowed 5 times. It was actually common to be widowed 2 to 3 times. Maybe there were some divorces, but maybe they occurred because of her husband's sin and not hers. And as for her 6th non-husband partner, maybe her family arranged an unofficial marriage with a Roman citizen, unofficial because Roman law forbid marriages with non-citizens. Or perhaps because the end of her last marriage left her economically destitute, poor, she had no choice but to become a second wife, an unofficial marriage, in order to merely survive. See, we simply don't know. It is easy to go down the rabbit hole of theories about exactly what Jesus meant. Was the woman a prostitute, an adulteress, a widow? Why did she choose to come to the well at noon in the heat of the day rather than in the cool of the morning when the well would have been crowded with people? Was she ostracized, ashamed, forced to hide away from her community? The important part is not that we know, but that in this moment, she knew that Jesus knew. Regardless of what led to the end of her 5 marriages, after this, Fotini finally realized that Jesus was talking on the spiritual level. I propose that Jesus' question was presented to her to help her see the spiritual side of his words. Because this strange man sitting by the well knew things about her grief-filled life that no one could have possibly known. They couldn't have even guessed. Fotini finally recognized that he was no ordinary man. He was a prophet. Later she realized that he is much more than a prophet. He is the Messiah. Believing that she was talking with a man who spoke truth on behalf of God, she reached deep inside and brought out her most burning question. She asked this man where people should worship in spite of, or perhaps because of, her suffering. She cared deeply about worshiping. All right. She cared deeply about worshiping God well. Yes. So the physical versus the spiritual. Fotini's question about where people should worship God is not, worship God is not as simple as it may first appear. Though it is a binary 2-part question, Mount Gerizim, the Samaritan answer, or Jerusalem, the Jewish answer, it is about necessity and not preference. As a Samaritan, she had been taught to worship at Mount Gerizim, but she was aware that the Jewish community said worship must occur in Jerusalem. She wanted to know whether she and her community were wrong to worship on Mount Gerizim. She wanted to know the right way to worship the God she served. Samaritans were not unbelievers, contrary to what people may think. They were strict monotheists, the belief that there is only one God, the God of Israel, and they followed the law of Moses. They considered themselves the true continuation of the ancient Israelites. Though the mainstream Jews viewed their practices as separated and incomplete, they shared an ancient bloodline. The Jews were from the southern kingdom of Judah, who returned from their captivity in Babylon, whereas the Samaritans were from the northern kingdom of Israel, who remained in the region of Samaria after the Assyrians' conquest. The northern population intermarried with resettled foreigners and even some of their captives, and blended practices. Tensions arose between the Jews and Samaritans when the Jews rejected the Samaritans' help to rebuild the second temple in Jerusalem, prompting the Samaritans to build their own rival temple on Mount Gerizim. Thus, the purpose of her question posed to Jesus. Let's go to verse 20. Our fathers worshipped on the mountain, but you Jews say that Jerusalem is the place where it is necessary and proper to worship. And the prompting, this was the prompting for Jesus' answer. Jesus said to her, "Woman, believe me, a time is coming when you will worship the Father neither merely in this mountain nor merely in Jerusalem. You Samaritans do not know what you are worshiping. You worship what you do not comprehend. We do know what we are worshiping. We worship what we have knowledge of and understand. For after all, salvation comes among the Jews. A time will come, however, indeed it is already here, when the true, genuine worshipers will worship the Father in spirit and in truth, in reality. For the Father is seeking just such people as these as his worshipers. God is a spirit, a spiritual being, and those who worship him must worship him in spirit and in truth, in reality." And that's talking to us right now, today. See, Jesus knew more about her than she was a woman. Jesus knew about her, more about her than she was a Samaritan. John points out in verse 5 that Jews do not associate with Samaritans. This was especially true of Samaritan women who were considered unclean. For a Jewish man, much more a Jewish rabbi, to touch a Samaritan woman or even touch an object or even be sitting in conversation with her would have also made that man unclean. In the time of Jesus, being declared unclean meant that a man would have been in danger of God's wrath until he underwent ritual purification. It's interesting how we demonize people. How we think people not worthy. So we stay away from them, thinking that we're doing something holy and acceptable to God. It is little wonder that the woman is surprised by Jesus' request to give him a drink, and that the disciples are amazed when they return to see Jesus interacting with this woman. See, to Jesus, this woman was more important than any social or religious stigma. She mattered. Jesus specifically chose to travel this route. John 4:4 says simply, he had to go through Samaria on the way. He had to go. This was despite the fact that Jews routinely made a long detour to bypass Samaria. See, God knows all about us, even the deeply hidden things. Amazingly, we matter to God. We matter beyond our name. We matter beyond our nationality or culture. We matter beyond whatever titles we might possess. We matter beyond our sin or because of our sin. And as we can see from the rest of this story, we even matter beyond our reputations. Jesus has made a divine appointment with every single heart because people matter to him. And he desires that no one goes thirsty. As she would later testify, Jesus knew everything about her, including the fact that she had answered correctly. Well, guess what, church? He knows everything about you, in spite of the fact that you lie. So what did Jesus mean? Some interpreters conclude that this is not likely referring to the Holy Spirit. Others conclude that it most likely does refer to the Holy Spirit. And Jesus' statement that God is spirit and the one who worships him must worship in spirit and truth provides no clarity. That God is spirit and is wholly different from humans does not clarify whether, therefore, we ought to worship him in our human spirit or whether he's talking about the Holy Spirit. However, the time frame Jesus establishes for this worship gives us some clues and helps provide the clarity we seek as we are interpreting this scripture. Jesus says that the type of worship that the Father is seeking is something that will happen and is now happening at the time of his speaking. Meaning, apparently, this is something new. How God's people worship him was in the process of changing, of being transformed. In other words, the type of worship Jesus is referring to must be distinct from the worship seen in the Old Testament. God's relationship with his people, including their worship of him, always involved the human spirit. In the famous Shema of Deuteronomy, God's people were commanded, love Yahweh your God with all your heart, with all your soul, and with all your might. And some people would interpret soul as spirit. The prophet in Deuteronomy 6:5, the prophet Samuel proclaimed this truth as well in 1 Samuel 15:22. As did the psalmist in Psalms 46, 51, and 16, and verses 16 through 17, and the prophet Isaiah and Micah, and from the beginning, God was revealed as truth in Exodus, and he required his people to worship him in a manner according to his truth. All true worship of God has always required the human spirit and truth. So if we read Jesus' words to Fotini as binary, as two parts, then we can read it as the Holy Spirit or spirit. It cannot be referenced to the human spirit because the human spirit doesn't even know the truth until it encounters the Holy Spirit. Just like the message last Sunday about revival, there is nothing in a person who does not know God to revive. So revival is for the church and the people of God. And it happens individually and then collectively as a church. Revival is for the church. Revival may have an evangelistic method to it. But the only way people can experience revival is if they are connected to God and there is something in them to revive. So, the truth must refer either to a new or fuller revelation.

0: In Jerusalem, worship is no longer constrained to the person with the perfect pass. God in Jesus, the Messiah, the Savior of the world, came to us. The Holy Spirit abides within us. The worship that must be offered in spirit and in truth. Essentially, God-centered, made possible by the gift of the Holy Spirit and in personal knowledge of and conformity to God's Word made flesh, the one who is God's truth, Jesus. Paul tells us in Corinthians 6:19, do you not know that your body is a temple of the Holy Spirit who is within you, whom you have received as a gift from God, and that you are not your own property? I would suggest to you this morning that the Holy Spirit is not a gift from God. It is the very gift of God himself.
1: Amen.
0: Every believer has become a well of living water, spewing forth eternal life. The Spirit of truth is the Holy Spirit, who as the third person of the Trinity is truth and also testifies about Jesus, who is also truth. It is in the farewell discourse that John's retelling of Jesus' life and ministry allows us to reflect back on John 4 with new information that was previously unavailable in his gospel. What Jesus had revealed to Fotini towards the beginning of his ministry was not revealed to the disciples until right before the crucifixion. Just like his resurrection was revealed to Mary before it was ever revealed to his disciples. Do you see a pattern? And people talking about women shouldn't be preaching. Jesus revolutionized the role of women. The promised worship in spirit and truth was a revelation of how the third person of the Trinity would transform how God's people would worship him. God's people are now able to worship him differently after Christ's incarnation because he asked the Father to send the Spirit of truth. It is imperative that we go away. Teaching and reminding us of his truths. John 14:26. Testifying about Jesus. John 15:26. Convicting people of sin, righteousness, and judgment. John 16:8. This is the truth about worship that Jesus revealed to a seemingly random Samaritan woman. This was the amazing revelation that Fotini's question elicited from Jesus, the promised better way of worship in spirit and in truth. Fotini, it don't matter if you're on the mountain or if you're in the temple in Jerusalem. My dear sister, there's going to come a time where you are going to be filled with a spirit, where you're going to worship wherever you are. It don't matter where you are. You can be at work and you'll start worshiping at work. You can be at home in your living room and you'll start worshiping. You can be driving down the street and you'll have to pull over because you'll start worshiping. Fotini's worship in spirit and in truth. Saint Fotini, y'all know she was made a saint by the Catholic Church. They made her a saint. Saint Fotini cared deeply about worshiping God rightly. It was to this woman who had suffered much that Jesus revealed a mysterious truth that he would not explain to his disciples until years later. Shortly before he left them, actually, it was to this seemingly random Samaritan woman that Jesus divulged a small piece of the deep mystery about the third person of the Trinity. And yet, the meaning of Jesus' enigmatic statement is not fully understood until it is read

0: with Botini's response and Jesus' final word to her. The woman said to him, "I know the Messiah is coming, the one called Christ, and whenever that one comes, he will proclaim all things to us." Jesus said to her, "I, the one speaking to you, am he." Though the full meaning of Jesus Christ's words was likely hidden from her, the woman at the well saw enough to understand that this was no standard prophet answer. So let's break it down. God is spirit. God has no physical shape or biological form. He is not limited by space. God is omnipresent, meaning he is everywhere at the same time. He is beyond local temples. People do not need to go to one special earthly place to find or honor him. That doesn't mean that church isn't necessary. No, don't twist it to that. It's one of the reasons why Jesus said, "It's expedient, I have to go, because then I can bring the Spirit." See, Jesus was human, fully human, which means that Jesus could only be in one place at one time. And he could only reach so many people as he traveled throughout the area. But he said, "Let me send the Spirit, and the Spirit is going to multiply y'all. Y'all gonna do greater things than I did, because you're gonna be able to reach more people, because it'll be more of y'all." And y'all will just spread out, go everywhere, proclaiming my name. At least that's what was supposed to happen, or is supposed to be happening. In spirit, worship comes from the inner self, heart, and mind, rather than external rituals. It is derived from the powering and witness of the Holy Spirit in us. We try to hold physical things sacred, but we don't hold sacred who lives in us. We are more concerned about somebody walking across this pulpit than we are about the presence of God in this place, dwelling within you, in your soul. We're more concerned about how do we keep order with the service, how do we do ritualistic things, rather than how do we just come and open ourselves up to just worship God and not pay attention to all the other stuff that may be. Because see, all that stuff, communion would have more meaning if you were in spirit. The songs that the choir sings would have more meaning if you were in spirit. If you were living in the truth, the reality of God and who he is. In truth, worship must align with who God really is, not who people have created him to be. Twisting the scriptures to fit their lives rather than allowing the scriptures to read their lives and convict them, and they transform their lives to align with God rather than trying to make God fit into you. Worship must align with who God really is, based on his revealed reality. This gives a deeper context to make one's body a living sacrifice, holy and acceptable to God, which is our reasonable service. The Greek interpretation says, which is our spiritual worship. What did Jesus mean when he said the time is coming, yet the time is already here, where true worshipers will worship the Lord in spirit and in truth? As he was speaking prophetically to Fotini, for us, the Holy Spirit of truth has already come. Worship is not confined to certain places or spaces. The principles of Jesus' Lordship must be what is shaping our lives as well as the days of our lives, as we are centered in God and indwelled, empowered by the Holy Spirit. Our lives are lived as worship to God, glorifying Him in our living, just as Jesus did in His living. This reality challenges the idea of the ruling authority of our lives. Who really rules my life? And it determines as well as dictates not just who we worship, but how we worship. When we worship in spirit and in truth, we are surrendered to God as the only power, and embracing our oneness with God as the defining truth of our lives. There's nothing else. There's no one else. It's God or nothing. Either I believe His word or I don't. And this ain't no smorgasbord religion where I can choose this, but I don't want that. It's all or nothing with Him.
1: Amen.
0: I'd rather you be hot or cold. That's all or nothing. I'd rather that you don't even talk to me. You don't even deal with me. I can deal with that. You can be cold towards me, or I'd rather you be hot, on fire for me. Because see, if you're lukewarm, you double-minded. You standing in the middle, and there ain't nothing I can do for you. But if you cold, I can heat you up. And if you hot, I can increase the heat. But if you look warm, you ain't got nothing for me, so I ain't got nothing for you. Listen, y'all. I've been preaching this for 20 years now. I've been saying the same thing. The time for playing church is over. It's time to be the church. And it's time to worship God in spirit and in truth. Check what's happening out on Larry and Penn. The church showed up. The people of God showed up in spirit and in truth, and it's making a difference in those people's lives. A lot of people think that folk like that don't want to hear the gospel. They don't care about church. They don't care about church people. But there was a brother that spoke to us, our folk who were out there the other day, and he said, y'all think we don't care, but we do, and we're glad you're out here. Jesus cares about everybody. He cared about that Samaritan woman at the well. He saw her personhood. He didn't just see her as a disgusting Samaritan. He saw her personhood. He saw what he and his father had created. He created them. Just like he created us. And we have to care, just like He cares. Her name is Fotini, the enlightened one, the one who was enlightened by God. And this sister was at Pentecost. She was baptized by the disciples. She didn't just, see, you often start doing what God calls you to do before you're ordained to do it. Do you know, as soon as she left Jesus, she ran back into her community and she said, hey, y'all come and see. I want y'all to come see a man who told me all about myself. This man has to be somebody. Y'all come and see. And Jesus stayed extra days there teaching the people about himself, because she brought the people to him. Well, it didn't just stop there. She went to Pentecost, and she was baptized at Pentecost, and then she became an evangelist. And she began to talk about Jesus everywhere she went. The known places are Carthage and Rome. And then she was martyred under Nero. The encounter with Jesus ought to change something about you. Not only should it change something, but it ought to put you on a mission. It ought to expose a calling. I ain't talking about a passion. I ain't talking about a passion. That's human stuff. I'm talking about a calling. That's divine. It's easy for me to do what I'm passionate about. But what if I'm not passionate about it, but it's what God wants me to do? It's what God has called me to do. See, the Christian church brings too many worldly concepts into a holy spiritual place. Concepts that don't have anything to do with God, but have everything to do with the world and making you feel good about yourself. I was not passionate about being a pastor. I was passionate about preaching. I had a passion for God, but I didn't even live that out. And I didn't know where my passion for God was really coming from until I surrendered to him. And then the very thing that I was not looking to do, the very thing that I had no passion for, the very thing and the very people that I didn't really want to be around, is the very thing God called me to do and the very people God called me to love and to be around. Don't chase your passion, chase Christ. He'll define your life. I'm telling you, whatever he has for you is better than anything you can think for yourself. Her name is Fotini, the Samaritan woman at the well. Question. What did Jesus mean when he said to the Samaritan woman, to worship God in spirit and in truth? We hear that quoted a lot. But do we really know what he was talking about? Our scripture will come from John 4, 21 through 24. I'm going to read three different translations. The first is the Amplified. Starting at verse 21, John said to her, "Woman, believe me, a time is coming when you will worship the Father neither merely in this mountain nor merely in Jerusalem. You Samaritans do not know what you are worshiping. You worship what you do not comprehend. We do know what we are worshiping. We worship what we have knowledge of and understand. For after all, salvation comes from among the Jews. A time will come, however, indeed it is already here, when the true, genuine worshipers will worship the Father in spirit and in truth." Reality. "For the Father is seeking just such people as these, as his worshipers. God is a spirit, a spiritual being, and those who worship him must worship him in spirit and in truth." The voice. "Woman, I tell you that neither is so. Believe this, a day is coming, in fact, it's already here, when the importance will not be placed on the time and place of worship, but on the truthful heart of worshipers. You worship what you don't know while we worship what we do know, for God's salvation is coming through the Jews. The Father is spirit, and he is seeking followers whose worship is sourced in truth and deeply spiritual as well. Regardless of whether you are in Jerusalem or on this mountain, if you do not seek the Father, then you do not worship. The Message translation or paraphrase. Believe me, woman, the time is coming when you Samaritans will worship the Father, neither here at this mountain nor there in Jerusalem. You worship guessing in the dark. We Jews worship in the clear light of day. God's way of salvation is made available through the Jews. But the time is coming, it has in fact come, when what you're called will not matter, and where you go to worship will not matter. It's who you are and the way you live that counts before God. Your worship must engage your spirit in the pursuit of truth. That's the kind of people the Father is out looking for. Those who are simply and honestly themselves before him in their worship. God is sheer being itself, spirit. Those who worship him must do it out of their very being, their spirits, their true selves in adoration. I want us to really take a deep dive this morning into this statement by Jesus. God is a spirit, a spiritual being, and those who worship him must worship him in spirit and in truth, in reality. The Father is spirit, and he is seeking followers whose worship is sourced in truth and deeply spiritual as well. Regardless of whether you are in Jerusalem or on this mountain, you do not seek the Father, then you do not worship. That's the kind of people the Father is out looking for. Those who are simply and honestly themselves before him in their worship. God is sheer being itself, spirit. Those who worship him must do it out of their very being, their spirits, their true selves in adoration. What did Jesus really mean when he spoke this to this woman who would later become an evangelist, not just in her community, but would eventually be baptized at Pentecost by the disciples? And then it is recorded in Eastern Orthodox sacred tradition and the hagiographies, which is biographical statements of the saints passed down over the centuries, that she became a bold evangelist traveling to Carthage and Rome and was martyred under the reign of the Roman Empire, Nero. She even had a name. We know her as the Samaritan woman at the well. But she had a name. So often in the tradition of the biblical writers, names are left out. So are some of the people's histories and what happened to them after their encounter with Jesus. Perhaps it may be the gospel writers chose not to record it. Maybe they wanted us to focus more on the story, the importance of the story, than the person. That the story would take precedence over the characters within it. So she is only known biblically as the Samaritan woman at the well. Yet Eastern Orthodox sacred texts have named her, and her name is Photini. Sacred tradition, ancient church tradition records that after her encounter with Jesus, said she was later baptized by the apostles. They gave her the Greek name Photini, derived from Phokos, meaning light, because she was enlightened by God. God is spirit, and those who worship him must worship him in spirit and in truth. This well-known statement about worship raises many deep theological questions. It is tempting to gloss over the rest of Photini's story to focus only on this question of what type of worship Jesus was talking about. But the full meaning of this statement can only be understood within the context in which it was spoken, within the wider context of John's gospel, and within the wider biblical context. When we read the statement in these contexts, I propose that it leads us to acknowledge that God was always requiring people to worship him with their spirit and in truth, and that this new way of worshiping in spirit and truth is a revelation of the then yet to be revealed Holy Spirit of truth. Jesus orchestrated his meeting with Photini. He chose the travel route. He sent the disciples on an errand into town. And the conversation between Jesus and this woman at the well is a great case study in Jesus' penchant for talking about something spiritual while the other party is still thinking on the physical level. For the first half of their conversation, the woman thought he was talking about literal water. But sir, you have nothing to draw with. But Jesus almost immediately had begun to talk about spiritual water. He tells her that if she knew who she was asking, who asked her for water, she would have asked him instead, and he would have given her living water. Photini missed his transition from physical to spiritual. I would have missed it, and you would have too. Too often today, even as we're reading the scriptures or listening to the text, we often are thinking in the natural and in the spirit and in the flesh rather than the spirit. Nicodemus in the previous chapter missed a similar transition in conversation with Jesus. You must be born again. As their conversation progressed, and as this Samaritan woman continued to miss the spiritual meaning of Jesus' words, he gave her a little push. He asked about her husband. See, the traditional thinking and reading of this question says that Jesus is pointing out her sin, and that her subsequent question about worship in verse 19 is an attempt to distract Jesus from her sin. I guess that interpretation is understandable when the readers are unfamiliar with her world. This is why cultural context is important. Her world, a world in which death often occurred early and frequently, in which men could divorce their wives for any reason, but women could not do the same, in which women relied on their families to arrange their marriages, and in which women had little chance of economic independence. But understanding those cultural historical concepts opens up other possible ways of seeing Photini's story. Perhaps she had been widowed 5 times. It was actually common to be widowed 2 to 3 times. Maybe there were some divorces, but maybe they occurred because of her husband's sin and not hers. And as for her 6th non-husband partner, maybe her family arranged an unofficial marriage with a Roman citizen, unofficial because Roman law forbid marriages with non-citizens. Or perhaps because the end of her last marriage left her economically destitute, poor, She had no choice but to become a second wife, an unofficial marriage, in order to merely survive. See, we simply don't know. It is easy to go down the rabbit hole of theories about exactly what Jesus meant. Was the woman a prostitute, an adulteress, a widow? Why did she choose to come to the well at noon in the heat of the day rather than in the cool of the morning when the well would have been crowded with people? Was she ostracized, ashamed, forced to hide away from her community? The important part is not that we know, but that in this moment, she knew that Jesus knew. Regardless of what led to the end of her five marriages, after this, Fotini finally realized that Jesus was talking on the spiritual level. I propose that Jesus' question was presented to her to help her see the spiritual side of his words. Because this strange man sitting by the well knew things about her grief-filled life that no one could have possibly known. They couldn't have even guessed. Fotini finally recognized that he was no ordinary man. He was a prophet. Later she realized that he is much more than a prophet. He is the Messiah. Believing that she was talking with a man who spoke truth on behalf of God, she reached deep inside and brought out her most burning question. She asked this man where people should worship in spite of, or perhaps because of, her suffering. She cared deeply about worshiping.
1: All right.
0: She cared deeply about worshiping God well.
1: Yes, yes.
0: So the physical versus the spiritual. Fotini's question about where people should worship God is not, worship God is not as simple as it may first appear. Though it is a binary two-part question, Mount Gerizim, the Samaritan answer, or Jerusalem, the Jewish answer, it is about necessity and not preference. As a Samaritan, she had been taught to worship at Mount Gerizim, but she was aware that the Jewish community said worship must occur in Jerusalem. She wanted to know whether she and her community were wrong to worship on Mount Gerizim. She wanted to know the right way to worship the God she served. Samaritans were not unbelievers, contrary to what people may think. They were strict monotheists, the belief that there is only one God, the God of Israel, and they followed the law of Moses. They considered themselves the true continuation of the ancient Israelites. Though the mainstream Jews viewed their practices as separated and incomplete, they shared an ancient bloodline. The Jews were from the southern kingdom of Judah, who returned from their captivity in Babylon, whereas the Samaritans were from the northern kingdom of Israel, who remained in the region of Samaria after the Assyrians' conquest. The northern population intermarried with resettled foreigners and even some of their captives and blended practices. Tensions arose between the Jews and Samaritans when the Jews rejected the Samaritans' help to rebuild the second temple in Jerusalem, prompting the Samaritans to build their own rival temple on Mount Gerizim. Thus, the purpose of her question posed to Jesus. Let's go to verse 20. Our fathers worshipped on the mountain, but you Jews say that Jerusalem is...
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6: The city of Anoka, a northern Twin Cities suburb, and the state of Minnesota are confronting their racial past by honoring the memory and legacy of Ernest McDuffie, a black man who survived an attempt lynching in the 1930s.
7: This week, we revisit McDuffie's story and explore how historical archives help us better understand Minnesota's racial history. We'll also celebrate 92 years of reporting by Minnesota's black newspaper, the Minnesota Spokesman Recorder. I'm Britt Ahmet.
6: And I'm Victor Palomino. But first, North Star Stories reporter Sam Holston with some of the news that made the headlines around the state.
8: From farm fields to wild rice beds and northern lakes, Minnesota's drought is shaping harvests and ending some summer recreation early. Nearly 80% of the state is in a drought, and half the state is classified as being in severe or extreme conditions. In east central Minnesota, the Mille Lacs Band Natural Resources Commissioner says low water is complicating the Manuman harvest. Manuman is the Ojibwe word for wild rice.
9: Some of the rice that I've seen out there, it looks really good. But the question is there enough water to float the canoes underneath it to harvest it?
8: Low water has also ended tubing seasons near Detroit Lakes in western Minnesota on the Otter Tail River, and it's cutting off some boaters from lifts and harbors near Longville in north central Minnesota. For those trying to escape domestic violence in the southeastern part of the state, there's more room now in a safe place. Rochester's Women's Shelter and Support Center opened a new emergency shelter last week, nearly doubling its capacity to 75 beds. The shelter director says the new building can offer more in-house services, from legal assistance to counseling to helping find transitional housing.
10: What we're trying to do is create a situation where we're reducing as many barriers as possible, that we're not just passing along a phone number and saying, oh, yeah, call so-and-so at this number.
8: She says the space is much more than just an emergency shelter, and that anyone experiencing domestic violence who needs help can reach out anonymously.
11: It feels like you want us to create a rule that it's hiring and firing of trans folks that falls under church autonomy.
8: Justices listened to a transgender librarian's discrimination lawsuit against the Catholic school. The Richfield School says it has the religious freedom to not renew its librarian's contract after she came out as transgender. The librarian says the school wanted her back in 2022 until she revealed she was transgender and planned to transition. The attorney for the Archdiocese says that that contradicts the church's rules on sex and gender.
12: The complaint here would force the Archdiocese and Holy Angels, on pain of massive liability, to employ someone who, by that individual's own admission, cannot adhere to the foundational religious beliefs of the organization.
8: Lower courts dismissed her case before either side could gather evidence, like emails, employment policies, and testimony from the principal. The school's attorney argued no more evidence is needed. The justices said some allegations in her lawsuit may need to be ruled in her favor, questioning whether lower courts incorrectly dismissed the case. The high court is expected to issue a written decision in the next few months.

0: 100,000 Americans are waiting for organ transplants, and there aren't enough hearts and kidneys for everyone who needs one. But Minnesota's cleanest pigs could soon help close that gap. United Therapeutics is opening a new xenograft facility near Rochester, where the company will raise gene-edited pigs for their organs in a sterile, germ-controlled environment. It's part of an emerging field called xenotransplantation, the transfer of cells and organs from animals into people. The company plans to raise up to 200 pigs at a time and eventually produce about 125 hearts and kidneys a year. The xenograft organ process remains experimental, with clinical trials underway and FDA approval still required. In northwest Minnesota, Thief River Falls is replacing old water lines after 6 of 20 homes tested above the federal lead limits. The homeowners were notified and given water filters until their pipes are replaced. High lead levels can be especially dangerous for kids. The Thief River Falls water superintendent says lead and chemicals can get into water that sits in pipes.
1: The key thing is to, before you consume or use your water, always flush it. You know, 30 seconds to a minute is fine.
0: The city has replaced about one-third of the 75 identified lead or galvanized lines. The city hopes to finish replacing all known lead pipes by November. As many as 1 in 20 children nationwide suffer from fetal alcohol spectrum disorders, which are caused by alcohol exposure before birth. Often referred to as FASD, the disorders can be lifelong, affecting learning, memory, behavior, and daily life of the child and the entire family. September is FASD Awareness Month, and Minnesota Landmarks will glow red this month. 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
2: Our goal is to create an FASD-informed community that can really wrap our arms around these wonderful children and support them in being all they can be in our communities.
0: Ampers, which produces this newscast, is partnering with Proof Alliance at the State Fair to raise awareness of the dangers of drinking any alcohol while pregnant and handing out reusable tote bags. In addition to producing North Star stories, Ampers represents and supports 17 independent, non-commercial community radio stations throughout Minnesota. For North Star Stories, I'm Zan Holston.
3: Almost a century ago, a young black man named Ernest McDuffie narrowly escaped a mob that attempted to lynch him in Anoka, a northern Twin Cities suburb. For decades, that chapter of the city's history remained largely outside public memory.
4: Now, efforts are underway to ensure McDuffie's story is remembered and to shed new light on Minnesota's racial history. Reporter Jose Osoria has the story.
5: Now, therefore, I, Eric Skolquist, by virtue vested in me as mayor of the city of Anoka, do hereby proclaim Saturday, September 5th, 2026, as Remembrance Day in honor of Ernest McDuffie in the city of Anoka, and encourage all residents to reflect on our shared history and reaffirm our commitment to justice and human dignity. Proclaimed. Thank you.
6: That's Eric Skolquist, the mayor of Anoka, a suburb northwest of Minneapolis, during a recent city hall meeting. For nearly a century, Ernest McDuffie's story remained largely forgotten. In 1931, an angry mob gathered outside the Anoka jail with an intent to lynch Ernest. Present-day Anoka is confronting this dark chapter in its history.
7: As the day went on, the crowds got a little more riled up.
6: Ed Wheeling is a writer, researcher, and former professor at Anoka Community College. He has spent years reconstructing what happened that September day in 1931. Piecing together the story from contemporary newspaper accounts and other resources. Ernest McDuffie was a young black garage mechanic living and working in Anoka. He was arrested after being accused of assaulting an 8-year-old white girl. Ernest maintained his innocence, but before a court could determine what happened, word of his arrest spread through the town, and people began gathering outside the jail where Ernest was held.
7: There was one police officer at the jail, told the jailer that there was a car accident on the bridge going over the Mississippi and he should go to that accident.
6: The accident was apparently a ruse to get the jailer to leave the jail unattended, but he became suspicious and turned back. By then, the situation outside the jail had escalated.
7: A mob of about 20 men started to, they had ladders. They put the ladders against the wall of the city hall to climb up to the second floor jail. They were armed with shotguns and ropes.
6: Law enforcement arrived, and eventually the crowd dispersed. Ernest McDuffie was removed from Anoka and transferred to the Hennepin County Jail in Minneapolis. Ernest survived the mob, but he hadn't escaped the threat of violence. While being held in Minneapolis, Ernest faced another threat.
8: But they told him that if he pled not guilty, they were going to bring him back to Anoka and that he would be murdered by a lynch mob if he came back here.
6: Brendan McBride is an attorney and chairperson of the Anoka Human Rights Commission. He says the depraved behavior Ernest encountered went beyond the attempted lynching.
8: Maybe the bigger injustice here is that he was coerced under threats of being returned to be lynched into making a guilty plea. He was never given access to a lawyer. He had a 3-minute trial with no evidence presented that resulted in a multi-year prison term.
6: Ernest McDuffie was sentenced to 1 to 7 years at the St. Cloud Reformatory. Over the years, civil rights organizations fought for his release. Ernest applied for a pardon 3 times with the support of people like Cecil Newman, editor of the Twin City Herald, a black newspaper. Still, the pardon board denied McDuffie's request all 3 times. The attempted lynching of Ernest McDuffie wasn't an isolated incident.
3: Lynching is the public killing of an individual by an angry mob without a legal trial. And so lynching, more often than not, were classified as racial terror lynchings, which means that they were carried out with the explicit purpose of terrorizing and controlling racial groups.
6: Dr. Chantel Rodriguez, senior public historian at the Minnesota Historical Society, says that Minnesota was part of a broader national history of racial terror lynchings. 11 years earlier, a white mob in Duluth lynched 3 black men, Elias Clayton, Elmer Jackson, and Isaac McGee. Local news articles covered the act of terror. For generations, racial terror lynchings have largely been associated with the American South. Dr. Rodriguez says that's an incomplete picture.
3: Lynching is distinctively Southern. It doesn't happen here. And yet the newspaper article itself is evidence of the fact that it is indeed happening here in Minnesota.
6: While the Duluth lynchings in 1920 inspired the state to pass strict anti-lynching laws in 1921, the mob that gathered in Anoka 11 years later showed that legislative action had not eliminated the racial hostility behind that violence. Ernest survived, but his story largely disappeared until Ed Wheeling started doing genealogy research.
7: I came across a news article about the attempted lynching of Ernest McDuffie. No one had heard about it. No one at the Minnesota Historical Society or local people. I talked to seniors in the area.
6: He found Ernest McDuffie's case reported in Minneapolis newspapers, black newspapers, and publications outside of the state. The remarkable thing wasn't that the story had gone unreported. It was that an event once considered newsworthy had virtually vanished from Anoka's collective memory. Eventually, Ed Wheeling brought what he had found to the Anoka County Historical Society. Rebecca Ebnett-Dessens is the Society's executive director.
9: We started this as a project with Ed, who just walked in the door one day and say, I found this article in the newspaper. Why hasn't anyone ever talked about this before? And it turned into a bigger project with the Anoka-Ramsey Community College, part of what we call the Hidden History series.
6: The Historical Society's research helped to put Ernest McDuffie's experience back into the context of Anoka's history. But Ed Wheeling wanted the recognition to extend beyond the archives. He began advocating for a public remembrance and a permanent historical marker. For Wheeling, the effort challenges a persistent idea about Minnesota's past.
7: We're not isolated from the racial violence and racial injustice that permeated the country, that was throughout the country. We were no different than any other place.
6: The proposal eventually reached the Anoka Human Rights Commission. They unanimously supported the remembrance effort. The city of Anoka has since proclaimed September 5th, 2026, Ernest McDuffie Remembrance Day. A public remembrance event is planned for September. The proposal for a permanent historical marker is still being pursued. Nearly 100 years after a mob tried to lynch Ernest McDuffie, Anoka cannot change what happened, but it seems to be working to make sure his story does not disappear again. For North Star Stories, I'm Jose Osoria.
4: The Minnesota Senate has also adopted a resolution recognizing September 5th, 2026, as a day to honor the memory of Ernest McDuffie.
3: After the break, we explore how one of the nation's largest archives of Black literature helps us understand Minnesota's racial past. 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
3: 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I'm Britt Ahmet.
4: And I'm Victor Palomino. History includes moments that are difficult to confront. Archives can help us understand the people and events that shape our communities. At the University of Minnesota, the Givens Collection holds one of the nation's largest collections of African American literature and life. Its materials offer an important window into Minnesota's Black history and racial past.
3: We're joined now by Davu Underwood Saru, curator of the Givens Collection. He's also a writer, improvising musician, and composer. Welcome back to North Star Stories, Davu.
11: Thanks for having me.
3: How can the Givens Collection and what you collect there, literature, newspapers, archives, how can that help us understand events like the attempted lynching of Ernest and the wider history around these events?
11: The Givens Collection is the embodiment of, you know, many years of struggle. It's a record that was gathered by African-Americans at a time in the 1980s who are descendants, right, are carrying a lineage and a memory of racial violence against African-Americans, including in the state. The lynching, of course, as the story indicates, wasn't a phenomenon of the South, nor was slavery. There were slaves in Minnesota. Dred Scott, the most famous case, but there were others. And so there were sympathizers here, the record shows. The thing to me that's most striking in terms of the historical record on lynching is the number of photographs taken, gathered, collected, at the time disseminated throughout the country, of postcards being circulated by members of the lynch mob throughout the country to intimidate, but also to celebrate. I mean, I'm struck also by the date. This is during the Great Depression. This is when, you know, there's a lot of pressure sort of in most households. Economic pressure is quite real for a lot of people. 3 years later, you have Bloody Friday in Minneapolis, state violence against laborers, workers. I mean, this is a very crucial moment in our sort of recent history. This, which is to say, the Givens Collection is both a record, but also evidence of the effort to historically counter the silences, right, that as the article or the story talked about, this sort of silence that's willed, right? This is an effort to bury a shameful experience, an event by people who know better.
3: You know, with Ernest McDuffie, that memory has always been there, but now we're seeing that it's getting, it's coming into mainstream memory. Does it matter, you know, that it's coming into the mainstream, that it's, you know, and how do we teach students about this history without re-traumatizing them?
11: Well, we have to talk about it. We have to do it together. And we have to care for one another as we have the conversation. And by that, I mean, when you ask about how do we care for trauma, my immediate thought was for traumatizing, say, African-American youth or people who don't identify with the mainstream of American culture and see themselves potentially as receiving a similar fate, them and their people. But then I thought about my experience in the classroom over the years and how we talk about lynchings in this as a sort of tradition in this country. So there's this discourse in our current, you know, at the time about white guilt, conversations about it, a barrier to overcoming it when people are either in such denial about the sort of crimes against Black people because they are close to the oppressor in that situation. And then those who, by virtue of just having, you know, by having been born white and without being able to help it, but are sympathetic to the freedom struggle, don't want to confront it because it makes them feel bad. In either case, the objections to having the conversation, I argue, are evidence that people know better and that the feelings that they're running from when confronted by the fact of history, the feelings in their body that they would rather not feel, is evidence, I would argue, of their the possibility for their redemption, that they are good. They know right from wrong.
3: Your position at the Givens Collection at the University of Minnesota, it puts you in touch with a lot of our youth. What kind of questions do they bring to you? What do they want to know?
11: Quite frankly, often they're brought to me by someone who understands the value of history and archives. And they expect to hear bad news, you know, which is partly why they or some of them are not interested in history, or they avoid it. But at an archive like the Givens Collection, you understand that the bad news is always countered, right, by efforts to not only survive but thrive. 1931, the height of the Klan, there are still Black people in the Twin Cities and elsewhere in this state who are creating community, who are putting on plays and musicals and are hosting events, dances, and, you know, soldiers, you know, veterans balls and church gatherings. And we are thriving as a community. The Givens Collection, again, we use the evidence of our historical past, not only certainly not to shame anybody, but simply to testify on behalf of, you know, our ancestors, and to show how brilliant they were in their responses to it, how they created pathways for us, institutions, and we are the evidence.
3: How do you get people interested in learning this history and remembering it?
11: I talk about my family because it is so that it's not so abstract. I literally point to places. Which direction is north, right? That's where I'm from, right? So ground them in reality and in the full presence of our bodies. Now, to talk about the Phyllis Wheatley Settlement House in North Minneapolis and its role during the Jim Crow period here, to talk about Pilgrim Baptist Church in Rondo in St. Paul. I talk about the smiling faces, and I show them, that you find in the photographs of Charles Chambliss at the Minnesota History Center from the 1970s and 80s that demonstrate and evidence through images, something different than marching, being lynched, right, in Minnesota. Instead, Black families at the parks, at the lake, at church, at weddings, at the clubs downtown, you know, making the Minneapolis sound, thriving, doing better than surviving, together, and changing the way we thought about this state. Having uncomfortable conversations as we also celebrate and with pride our achievements. That's necessary.
3: Mm-hmm. Well, thank you so much for spending time with us here today, Davu.
11: Thank you for having me yet again.
3: Since 1934, the Minnesota Spokesman Recorder has reported on and documented the lives of Black Minnesotans. It is Minnesota's oldest continuously operating Black-owned newspaper and one of the country's longest-running family-owned Black newspapers. The paper was founded by Cecil E. Newman, who built a vital platform for Black news, culture, civic life, and community advocacy.
4: Today, his granddaughter, Tracy Williams Diller, serves as the paper's CEO and publisher. She was recently introduced into the inaugural class of the Minnesota's Black Chambers of Commerce, Minnesota's Black Business Hall of Fame. Tracy, welcome to North Star Stories.
12: Well, thank you. Thank you for having me.
4: 92 years of the Minnesota Spokesman Recorder. First of all, congratulations. And for you personally, what this anniversary means and what do you think it means for the newspaper's readers?
12: Well, to me, what the anniversary means is it's been 92 years of a struggle, triumph, successes, perseverance, in so many other words, but it also means more than anything is that we're able to continue to uplift and tell the stories of the community for 92 years. To me, that means a lot. And I think it means a lot to the community that there is a vehicle that hosts and holds and records and does the storytelling for this community that no one else does.
4: How has been that transition, like, through the years? Again, I was reading an article and said, like, when you were 8 years old, you started getting involved with the newspaper. How do you see those moments, and how do you see the transition to what the news are reported today?
12: The thing is that I never really paid attention was the whole transition, because it's like, so you're the first, they say, so you're the first to create the digital prospect of the paper. And I'm like, guess I never really looked at it that way. For the whole digital transformation of us doing, you know, going to social media more than anything, creating our podcast, how people are receiving the news is different than it was when I took the paper on. And I like it as far as being able to get it to people faster.
4: Are you finding a new generation of Black reporters and editors and media creators that are taking the legacy of the newspaper and the Black press here in Minnesota?
12: I am, actually. I've been fortunate enough. Lately, there's been a lot of African-American young women, particularly, that are starting to look into the journalism field and wanting to become more involved in the news. And so as a result of that, I've been fortunate enough to be able to bring some younger writers on and some younger editors on, which is a blessing because they're able to help with some of the storytelling we're doing to embrace a younger readership while you still have, you know, the old guards that are, you know, around like myself that are, you know, still making sure we're holding down the older readers so we're not losing them.
4: So the newspaper have covered major moments in Minnesota's history. Are there any particular stories or community issues that really stand to you during all these years?
12: I think one, and it's funny because it's actually coming full circle again, and we're now getting ready to start really leaning in on this story, but the whole Holman degree that was happening over north where they were tearing down all the projects and they're building all the new housing units over there. That same housing unit is now under scrutiny once again, but from a different perspective, because now it's like, the properties are not being kept up. So that story still has a lot of legs in it that we're about to really start embarking on to find out more about how we can once again be a voice in the community, being able to be the voice for people that were displaced. And then we were able to make sure that they had opportunity to come back. Always is a story under my legacy that I'll never forget.
4: And for future generations and for the historians of the future.
12: Absolutely.
4: After 92 years, what do you hope the Minnesota Spokesman Recorder will continue to provide to Minnesota's Black community?
12: I want to continue to preserve our history with the truth and, you know, telling the narratives and the stories that aren't being told anywhere else. And when they are told, the portion that's told is not the full story. And I want to make sure we're able to still be here to tell the full story. And then also with it, I've had a lot of other mainstream entities that have done news over the years, and they've been amazed over the fact that the stories, how we've seen them, are different than how they've seen them. And they're like, you know, looking at it from your perspective, I truly do see a concern versus I didn't see this story until I seen it in your paper, because it wasn't a story to them. And we want to continue to make sure that people see that and understand the importance in the stories we do.
4: Well, Tracy, thank you again for your time and for sharing all this information with our listeners.
12: Thank you so much for having me.
4: This is it for today's program. If you miss any part of today's newscast, you can find this and past episodes at ampers.org. 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
2: Hello, community. You are listening to Conversations with Shonda, where leadership gets real and personal. 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So you walked in here. We're in the Landmark Towers. And apparently you have a relationship with this building that I had no clue on. So can you tell us what it is?
3: 25 years.
2: You worked here for 25 years.
3: I did.
2: That's wild.
3: This is where I was the portfolio manager for my family's investment partnership.
2: So 25 years in this building, does it feel nostalgic? Does it feel surprising? Like, what is the feels?
3: The way I've been saying it, it's like higher power has a sense of humor. Mm-hmm. Because I grew up in this building. I really did a 360 in as it relates to money morality. Mm. Like, before coming to this office, I had a sort of understanding of the world, and then working for my family's investment partnership really changed my understanding. And I kind of feel like I went to the dark side and then I came back. And so I'm grateful to have come out the other side. And now my values are more in line with what they were when I was a younger person. But in the middle, and so it's sort of a, it feels like a blessing of, how do you say it when it's like a blessing and a curse at the same time, sort of? Mm-hmm. Because now I can see that I actually worked for the wealth protection industry. And now my passion is to disrupt the wealth protection industry. And had I not had the experience working within it, I wouldn't know how to disrupt it as well.
2: Yeah. What does the dark side of that work look like?
3: So the best ways that I can describe it are, and I did in my most recent article talk about how, like, the more I have a net worth on paper, the lower my self-worth felt. Because being born with more money than you need makes it really hard to feel a sense of earning, because our culture is so focused on how much money you have. And if you are born with all of it, then everything you do becomes tainted. Because were you successful because the money helped you be successful? Or did you, you know, and so esteemable acts become harder to find. And so to me, that inversion of self-esteem, that, you know, most people think the more money you have, the more confident, the better you, for some people, mm-hmm. Not for me. And I don't think I'm alone. I think it's probably more typically a woman's experience mm-hmm. than a man's, potentially. But then realizing that I, you know, I thought that I was creating a sense of self-worth by working to maintain the wealth that I didn't earn. When I took the job in the family office, I felt like when we sold our shares, I felt like I'd won the lottery, because all of a sudden, instead of this oppressive company that I had no tangible control over, instead of that being the dictator of what happened with the money, I had agency then. Mm-hmm. So then, and then I sat at the desk and managed that money. And so then I felt a tangible relationship to it. And so that was very empowering. And so I used to say that I won the lottery when we sold the business, and I was able to go to work with, you know, managing the money. But now that I've come out the other side, actually, the working within that was still, even though I was a professional sitting at a desk, mm. I was not considered one of the professionals.
2: Take us back a minute, because, you know, I've had the pleasure of sitting with you. Now I get the pleasure of getting to know you better than probably I did with our time on the Women's Foundation board. But ground us a little bit. Talk about, like, just what were you born into? Who are you?
3: Yeah, this is my rehearsed way to say it. I am a fifth generation inheritor of wealth. Okay. My great-great-grandfather came from Denmark as a white male European immigrant. And he arrived in Minnesota 10 years post-genocide, the Dakota Wars. And he was able to create a successful operating company because the systems were set up for him to create a successful operating company. Mm-hmm. Gratefully, he was seemingly an egalitarian, generous man. And he, I think he was the youngest of 10 in Denmark. And when he created, and it started as a lumber company, then became the window company, he was one of the first people in the country to create profit sharing and a employee stock ownership trust. And so that gives me pride that he was always someone who shared, I mean, obviously with white people, but mm-hmm. but at least he didn't keep all the profits for himself. I think that was, that's an indicator. Obviously, I could never have known him, but it's an indicator that he was a generous person. The other thing that he did that I feel proud of is that he had three children, two boys and a girl. He gave shares in the company equally mm-hmm. to all three of them.
4: Yeah,
3: and
4: that's
3: so
4: unusual.
3: That was very unusual at the time. Mm-hmm. We were a very small family. So we are not, after that, there have not been, you know, huge generations of inheritors. So the money has perpetuated. And so I, as a fifth generation family member, was born with more money than I need. My children were born with more money than they need. And one of the things that, I'm sorry, I'm getting off on a tangent, but one of the things that I feel so strongly about disrupting is the fact that as a parent, I did not have a choice in whether or not my children would have more money than they need because of estate planning and generation skipping trusts.
4: Did you have a choice in how they received the dollars?
3: Yes and no. The trusts are written, were written before I was born. So like the parameters that say, you know, when they get to have access to the income, I have no say in. Now, gratefully, I am named the investment director, so now I get to at least say where those assets are invested, which is a huge mm-hmm. shift. But anyway, back to who I am before I get off on my passion for wealth protection disruption. My parents divorced when I was 8, and my mom moved my sister and me to Bayfield, Wisconsin when I was 10 years old. And the median income in Bayfield is probably below poverty still to this day. And my high school was 50% Native American. Mm-hmm. And so that was the community that I was raised in from 10 years old through high school. And so that is really where my values kind of were created. Mm-hmm. And so I think that I'm so, it wasn't on purpose. My mom didn't do that, you know, intentionally. But because of that experience, that's, those are the values that I've come back to mm-hmm. today. That is more about community and I have, you have.
4: You know, a lot of our schools are pretty segregated, and obviously you entered into a setting that was unfamiliar to you. What else did you learn besides a sense of community?
3: It was, I mean, we were integrated mm-hmm. and there was still, like, we were all friends. It was very small. My high school class was 44 students, so we were all friends. Mm-hmm. But like, and one of my best friends was Native American, but there still was separation. And now when I think back to, you know, there was a room in the school that was the Ojibwe room, and we were just not invited into that room. And that makes sense. But, you know, but when I think back, there were ways that we were still kept apart, you know, on purpose yeah. And maybe for good reason, but I just think that's important. And then the other thing that makes me who I am is my mom moved to Bayfield because divorce was frowned upon at the time. And she wanted to use her inherited wealth the way she wanted to use it. And if she had stayed in the Twin Cities sort of under the umbrella of family, she wouldn't have been able to do that. And she did it despite a lot of criticism. But she moved to Bayfield, and she redistributed her wealth in the community of Bayfield. And I watched that all of my, you know, young adult life. And that really fed into now the way I feel today, that this money should be spent.
4: Yeah. When you hear the phrase generational wealth, what does it mean to you beyond money?
3: It means power, and it means inequity. Because the system is not set up for everyone to accumulate wealth. Mm-hmm. And those who have it the systems are set up for those who have to keep it.
4: Yeah. So how did you get to the point of thinking around wealth disruption? Like, what did that journey look like?
3: So I had been working as the portfolio manager and kind of realizing that I wasn't a finance person. I'm a creative by nature. I was an art major in college. And so I started to feel less satisfied with that work. And then I got an MBA, which I thought was going to kind of ground me in that work. And really, it just taught me that I'm not a finance person, that I'd rather work with people, and that I'm more of a systems change kind of thinker. And so I left my position and I started a small business called Fixity. And because I'm a crafty person, my goal was to keep perfectly good things out of the trash by repair. Like, you know, so I did that for a while, and at the time there were Fix-It clinics happening in Hennepin County. And it's where volunteers go to a library or a community center and help people fix their things. Well, I started doing that in Ramsey County, and I did it long enough to get Ramsey County to do it, which I'm proud of. But that engaging with community in that way really started. There's an isolation that happens with wealth that's intended, because that's what keeps the protect. That's part of the protection.
4: Say more about that.
3: Yeah. So people who have you can see it in neighborhoods, right? Like, I used to live in Crocus Hill. I really didn't have any friends. I mean, I was friendly with my neighbors, but there's not commerce. You know, people, I was just joking about this with somebody. During the winter, nobody goes out the front doors.
4: Everybody's out that connected garage.
3: If you have an alley connected to somebody, you might talk to somebody, but you never see the neighbors that live across the street until it's nice outside. And nobody shares, you know, like everybody's got their own lawnmower. Everybody's got their own tools. Everybody's got what they need. So there's no interaction in a wealthy neighborhood. Whereas I moved to North Minneapolis and now I have all this commerce and I have all of these friends and neighbors that I commune with. And it's just so much different. But the isolation that comes with wealth is intentional. And it not only is it sort of geographically isolating, but it's also mentally and emotionally isolating, because we as inheritors, I was taught from early on not to talk about it. Like, we were not to talk about money. If I talked about it, then I was just going to make other people envious, or they might want to take advantage of me, or all of those things. And so then, and as a kid, you know, you don't understand what it means. And you're in school with people, you know, all day long, but you're not supposed to share. And it just didn't, it's a total mind that you're supposed to take responsibility. Like, I was told that I was supposed to be a responsible steward, but I didn't earn it. And now I'm supposed to have ownership of it. Now I'm supposed to give it away philanthropically. Like, it's very confusing. And so the confusion leads to learned helplessness, because as well as other things, because you're afraid to ask questions, because you're not supposed to talk about it. Mm. You know, and so there's a lot of ways that that privacy and isolation go hand in hand with wealth protection.
4: Yeah. So what then did you have to unlearn? And have you unlearned it?
3: Well, I'm trying. I mean, I'm a lifelong learner. I like to say I live on the learning edge of life, and when I stop, I'll be dead. But I won't stop till I'm dead. But I am unlearning, and every day I feel like I unlearn. So I'm seeking opportunities to unlearn. But I have a story really captures a lot. You know Dr. Joy?
4: I do know Dr. Joy.
3: Dr. Joy Lewis. Yeah, Dr. Joy Lewis. So I had participated in the Road to Transformation Women of Influence series, and Dr. Joy was the facilitator, and it was on Zoom because it was during, I think it was early 21. I had participated in that. That was a very eye-opening experience. Dr. Joy and her teaching, her healing methods are exceptional, and the way she engaged with us, and we learned aspects of racism and our privilege, and the mandate was to set an audacious goal. Simultaneously, my family decided to, so my grandparents had created the foundation, And the pool of money that my grandparents had contributed to the foundation was sort of, our foundation sort of acted like a community foundation, where we had the endowment that my grandparents had started, and then each of us had our own individual endowments. But the 5% was, you know, taken care of by the overarching grandparent fund. And so, and then we had to come together as a family. We were a board of the whole to make decisions about that granting. And my generation is the cousin's generation, which is typically where family business falls apart, because mm-hmm. cousin consortiums, when they're siblings, they were raised by the same leader.
4: Right.
3: When it's cousins, they were raised in separate households. They don't answer the same leader. And so we started to break apart. And so we decided to decant the grandparents fund into each of our funds. Well, I had already realized, I was aware of the sense of hoarding that felt like. Like, why do I need more money to give away? Why wouldn't we just give it away? Mm-hmm. And so this was early, like, in my activation. And so I decided that I was just going to be a pass-through. And so it was about $2.5 million, and I was just going to give it into community. And I had a great relationship with the First People's Fund, Lori Poirier. Mm-hmm. And so I knew that I was going to give $1.5 million to them. And then I was looking for a black foundation, a black-led foundation that I could distribute $1 million to. And so I thought of Dr. Joy, because she has the Healing Justice Foundation. So I thought, well, I need to get to know her. So I invited her out to lunch. Well, she was smart enough to bring a friend, because, you know, coming to lunch with a white woman you've never met and not sure why she's asking to meet with you. And we had good conversation and whatever, and I asked her about the Healing Justice Foundation, and she told me, and I said, well, I would like to make a large donation to the Healing Justice Foundation. And I can't remember exactly how it went, but I said $1 million. So I offered her $1 million at lunch.
4: Yeah. Fantastic. And what did Dr. Joy say? Because I can sort of hear what I think she said.
3: I don't know if I can remember exact words, but she was like, okay.
4: What do you want?
3: And then, she was like, we're going to need to get to know each other. And so then, and she was very reserved, but then she invited me to her home, and then we had conversation. And so I think I met with her for hours at a time. Like, she just wanted to get to know me. And now I know why. But, at the time I just thought, well, this is great, because she's fantastic, you know, and I'm being invited to spend time with Dr. Joy. Like, who doesn't want that? Mm-hmm. And so then I think we met, I don't know, 3 or 4 times, and I had told my foundation assistant that I was planning to make this gift. And the foundation assistant said, well, we're going to need the 990. We're going to need the budget. We're going to need, you know, all the things. And so I was like, okay. And so I go and ask Joy for those things. And she said, hold on.
4: Yeah.
3: You offered me money, and now you're asking me to jump through hoops? Like, I don't want your money.
4: Sounds consistent.
3: Right? Mm-hmm. And I was like, well, but, and I said, can you help me understand? Like, I don't understand. Can you help me understand that? And gratefully, she is generous enough to do that. And so then we sat many more times and got to know each other better. And she explained right relationship to me. And she explained how she really helped me understand the strings attached to money, and that, and she has a high degree of integrity, not going to take money from people that she doesn't trust. And so she said, if you need this from me, then I can't trust you, and I don't want to be in relationship with you. And I said, I don't need it. I said, I get it. I offered the money. I want you to have the money. I had done my diligence, you know, by being an experience with her. And so I went back to my foundation assistant and said, nope, we're not doing it. And they freaked out. Mm-hmm. And they're like, but
4: this
3: that's
4: is how
3: not
4: it
3: best
4: works.
3: Practice. That's uh-huh. not that's not how you're supposed to do it. But we need this information. I said, do we though? Really? And so that was just a huge unlearning of, and that's wealth protection, right? Mm-hmm. Jumping through all those hoops and having the data. And to me, this, so what that validated was something that I had already felt very in my through my lived experience very strongly, which is that because I was born into this family with this inheritance, I was able to take risks, make mistakes, try things on for size, fail, and nobody cuts my funding.
4: Mm-hmm.
3: And so my philanthropic philosophy is, I want people to have the money and do with it whatever you choose to do with it. And if that looks like failure, failure is the best way to learn, right? Like, you learn more from mm-hmm. from your mistakes than your successes, in my opinion.
4: So it feels like that this was a moment that you began to think about wealth as a broader issue, a social issue, rather than simply being personal or financial. Is that sort of the first encounter with it, or was something sitting in you that when you talked with Dr. Joy Lewis, it sort of matched what was sort of eating in your spirit?
3: The best example I can think of is when I was a teenager. And so my parents are divorced. I'm living 4 hours away from my dad, and we would talk on the phone regularly. And my lived experiences at that time was my mom was an Uber entrepreneur, and everybody knew we were the richest people in town, right? And I had a car, and I had an allowance. And so I was always the one driving, and we would sometimes, like my friends and I, the nearest movie theater and fast food was like 20 minutes away, mm-hmm. two towns over. Yeah. And and so if we wanted to go to the movie, I often paid for the movie. And because I had the car and I could buy the gas, you know, I was just facilitating these activities. And I felt some kind of way about it because of the messaging that comes with inherited wealth, that you're not supposed to talk about it and that it's dangerous to share, you know, because people will take advantage of you. And so it didn't jive, right? Like, I want to spend time with my friends. I want to go to the movie. My friends want to go to the movie. If I can afford to pay for the movie, why wouldn't I pay for the movie, right? But then feeling like, well, are they my friend? You know,
4: yeah,
3: I was told that I should worry. Are they my friend? Because,
4: buying friends. Are you buying friends?
3: No.
4: Did you buy friends?
3: No. I knew they were my friends because, I mean, first of all, there weren't very many people.
4: I only had 5 people to pick from, so we bonded. Yeah.
3: No, we were on sports teams together. Like, we had so much lived experience that I knew there, and they listened to me, and we cried together, and we went through puberty together. Like, we were friends, right?
4: Yeah.
3: So anyway, but I was saying to my dad that I felt it felt unnatural, or it felt, you know, whatever, however it felt. And he said to me at that time that, you know, that because I felt funny that I had it and they didn't. And why do I have it and they don't? And he said, well, it just is what it is. And that, you know, you were born into this family with money, and there, you not spending it isn't going to change
4: their outcome,
3: anyone else's outcome. And so, you know, you should spend it however you see fit, because that, and at that time it was very soothing to hear that. And so then I felt like, okay, at least my dad thinks that it's okay for me to make choices.
4: And the wealth line is on your maternal side.
3: Yes, that's right. Yeah.
4: Mm-hmm.
3: But now I realize that actually, like, what was missing, and no, you know, I don't mean to drag my dad, but what was missing is redistribution. Like, mm-hmm. so he was saying, it's mine to make decisions over however I want. I actually now believe that the accumulation was wrong. And so now I want to redistribute what I don't need. You know, I'm not going to impoverish myself, but I don't think people need to keep more than they need.
4: Yeah.
3: And because it was accumulated in systems that were extractive and oppressive and on, you know, the backs of actual humans and stolen land, like, I don't feel good about holding on to the accumulation and perpetuating it out generation after generation.
4: Yeah.
3: And so now not only do I feel like I, you know, yes, I think I can take care of myself and spend money. You know, I hope I'm prudent, but I also think that I want to die broke. And so I want to redistribute it.
4: Yeah. Well, I'm thinking about family dynamics, right? So you have this awareness mm-hmm. that I imagine does not sit across your family. So you're sort of a stranger in familiar land?
3: I left.
4: Okay.
3: I left the land.
4: Yeah. And so.
3: Yeah.
4: So this is not a non-consequential journey. is basically what I'm getting to, right? Like, you've come into an awareness in a way that is not shared. It's not necessarily how you were raised. You know, there is some difference here, which obviously requires real conviction and courage. Right. So I just want to go here because your decision to give it away is more than financial. It has had a different consequence. Can you say, you know,
3: well, I think I want to sort of go back to. So I worked in this building for 25 years and then I decided I was leaving. And so I had stopped being the portfolio manager, but I was still in oversight and governance. And like, I was the trust company chair for 7 years, but I learned a lot. I had this money morality shift, and Dr. Joy was a huge part of it, as well as lots of other learning models like Just Economy Institute and, you know, lots of things like that. But when I came, it felt a lot like divorce. It's like, it's like, I'm not a bad person. My family's not bad people. We just don't share values anymore. And so I could see that I couldn't take the agency and feel empowered the way I wanted to and stay in partnership with the rest of my family. So I announced that I was leaving. I thought that it would be this, you know, family relaxed process. I could sort of take my time and figure it out. And that was so wrong.
4: Yeah, because, they're like, yeah, today is your day.
3: Yes. It's okay. It's like when you, like, if you're let go from a job, yeah.

0: actually extracting myself from those partnerships and from the wealth protection system was really painful. And for reasons other, like, some of it's just math, you know, that we were all of our money was in the same asset allocation in the investment partnership. And so, you know, separating what was mine relative to what was everybody else's was complicated math.
1: Mm-hmm. Well, so this is part of what I imagine you're trying to disrupt.
0: Yes.
1: And it's also how people have been able to accumulate over generations. How much does shame play into this journey?
0: That's part of the inversion of self-worth, mm-hmm. is shame. Mm-hmm. And I think it lands on different people differently. So I don't think everybody feels the way I do, but I really struggled from an early age with having something I didn't earn. Mm-hmm. And then being expected to take responsibility for it when I don't understand, you know, how. Anyway, so shame. So I think shame, like, really did fuel my perfectionism.
1: Yeah.
0: You know, and then, but now I feel so liberated. It's a fascinating journey because the fact that my mom moved us to this small town. If we had stayed in St. Paul, and I'd stayed in private schools, you know, I would be a different person. But so the fact that that happened, unintended, you know, benefit. Mm-hmm. And then we sold the company when I was 28 years old, unintended benefit. And then I worked at the family office and learned all these things. And then I would not have had the agency or the confidence to leave, mm-hmm. if I hadn't been through all of those things.
1: Yeah.
0: And so I think it's, and I recognize that these multiple pivotal moments have allowed me to have this money morality shift. And not everybody's going to have that same. And so my hope is that by being in conversation with other inheritors, I can help them find their money morality shift, mm-hmm. if possible, and or at least recognize that you can't take it with you and
1: you cannot take it with you. But then, so this is where I often find myself on either side of this fence, which I have way more context to define what that means. But what I'll boil it down to is this tension between legacy and spend down, right? So you have this great grandfather, mm-hmm. he worked, he extracted, mm-hmm. he got, he's sharing with his family, right? He's protecting what he did. There are other wealth stories that might look different. They do look different than that.
0: Mm-hmm.
1: So how do you reconcile the legacy or separate the legacy from the resources, right? Like, to be part of a family, because we're in conversations now around generational wealth, mm-hmm. right? Like, that for some communities, that is the goal, to do that.
0: And I support that. And like,
1: so what part are you disrupting then?
0: So I want to disrupt the
1: white people part.
0: Yes, the white people part. Yeah, no, the people who were able to accumulate
1: because they
0: in the oppressive extractive system, mm-hmm. and now, like, I feel like people who were marginalized by that should have all the opportunity to catch up, you know. Mm-hmm. But if we don't dismantle the systems, it'll never work.
1: Yeah. So let's assume.
0: But you said separate the legacy from the money.
1: Yeah.
0: Like, that's what now I feel so liberated by. And that, there's another story.
1: Yes.
0: So I was a fellow of the Just Economy Institute, which is a really incredible organization that does. It's a cohort learning model. And they are basically creating financial activists to deploy capital toward a more just economy. Most of the people who attend are fundraisers, investment professionals, you know, people adjacent to capital. Mm-hmm. In my cohort, I was the only, like, inheritor of my kind. It turned out by the end that there were other people who had trust funds, and it was like, what? Mm-hmm. Why didn't we know this from the start? But I was in the Just Economy cohort during the year that I was leaving family partnerships. There was another, like, the family office imposed a fee for leaving, which we had created 10 years prior when one of my cousins was married to somebody who was really disruptive, and we realized that we needed an egg

0: exit strategy or an exit policy. And so we created this withdrawal policy that included a fee. And it was, when it was designed 10 years ago, it was really punitive. I mean, we were all terrified. And so it was done in a mindset of protection and punishment. And we were supposed to ratify it every year. Mm-hmm. And we had not looked at that document in 10 years. And then I say, I want to leave. And they impose this policy that we have not looked at in 10 years. And so it included a fee. And I think it was like $1.5 million. And so I was angry about that. And I thought, this doesn't make any sense. Like, why should I have to pay this fee? So I was considering, like, do I need to, like, get, you know, lawyer up, you know, against my family? I didn't want to do that, but on principle, I was really, like, struggling with that. And Akaya Windwood was the facilitator of Just Economy Institute. She is an amazing human. And so she and I had a conversation, and I was struggling with, like, you know, wanting, because I wanted to get all the money out so that I'd have more to give, right? So leaving $1.5 million behind felt like, but that money shouldn't, you know, they don't need it, mm-hmm. you know, and I want it.
1: They don't need it. They wanted it.
0: They wanted it.
1: And it was a protection.
0: Exactly. Yeah. And so I was feeling like I got to squeeze every drop out that I can. And she was like, no, you don't. That is not your value. And I was like, well, but what do you mean? Yeah. And she said, no, Catherine, your value is in your ability to leave and tell your story about it.
1: Yeah.
0: And that was like, in that moment, of course, I started to cry, and I was just like, I have a value outside of the money.
1: Yeah. Mm.
0: And like, this esteemable act has value. Mm. So that was huge. And so now the tears that come now are not shame.
1: Yeah.
0: They're exhaustion and sadness and perseverance and liberation. Mm. And now that I'm free of this system and I get to make decisions on my own, it's amazing. Like now I recognize the privilege. I can't take away from the system that allowed me to be born into this, mm-hmm. into these legal structures. But the privilege is taking my agency and feeling empowered to do with it what I see fit, which is to give it to community. I would love to get back to the private foundation. Like, I have a strong opinion about private foundation, and I left mine. You know, I spent I didn't take that with me. I spent it down in order to leave, because to me, and I want to differentiate private foundation, meaning what I'm talking about is private family foundation.
1: Yeah.
0: Like the St. Paul Foundation is different. Women's Foundation is different. Headwaters Foundation, different, you know, community foundations that have programming and are actively creating systems change, you know, I want them to be endowed.
1: Yeah, yeah.
0: Private families that come from an operating company don't need to be endowed. The operating company is their endowment.
1: Yeah.
0: You know? And when I think about foundations that, like, here in Minnesota, there are some really big foundations, not to name names, that started as individual donors connected to large operating companies. And that those have grown and grown and grown doesn't make sense to me, because that's the community's money.
1: Yeah. So if they do a spin down, have you examined how that would impact the future of community work?
0: So what I question, and I don't have the answers, but when people talk about like the cost of spend down, are we not considering, or is it possible that we're not considering all the foundations that are being created? And so it's not like there are new foundations being created all the time.
1: Right.
0: And if you've seen the graph of the amount of money held in private foundations, and it's an increasing curve.
1: Yeah.
0: The problem I see, and I don't have the answers, but the problem I see is that when a donor contributes to a private foundation and they take the tax break, that should be the end of it. Mm-hmm. And so that money doesn't belong to them. It belongs, you know, yeah, it's stewarded by
1: community benefit.
0: Stewarded by the foundation, but it belongs to the public interest. Mm. And if that money is sitting in private foundation and only spending out 5%, then the money in foundations grows and grows and grows. And so obviously I have a problem with the 5% rule. I think it should be higher. Mm. And so if it were higher such that the amount of money in private foundations was maintained, that money would be the implication of that would be that money would be in community and be in the hands of the people who are adjacent to the problems, you know, who know how to fix them.
1: Yeah. So there's rightful critique of the field of philanthropy and folks that have a real commitment towards ending sort of the wealth hoarding, right? The hoarding. You separated out community foundations because obviously I'm leading one and I feel a little bit different about the donor advised funds that we have, but that is one of the critiques, right? That, and this is where the legacy piece comes in for me, because on average, those funds are about 150K, right? They're not like, they see the accumulation and not the individual families that are, you know, working hard to be charitable, want their kids to be charitable. Usually it doesn't go multiple generations. Sometimes people use it to spend down in their retirement. And then there are examples of other providers. But how, you know, I think, I guess my question is a lot of times people see philanthropy as a field, as one field doing the same thing. And you're really laying out that it's very different.
2: It's very different.
1: Yeah. What nuances do you think people that maybe are less familiar should understand?
0: I am particularly attuned to the hoarding.
1: Yeah.
0: You know, I have strong feelings about the hoarding that happens in private foundation and donor advised funds. I can go on and on about my problems with donor advised funds. Not everywhere. You know, I haven't studied how you guys do it at the St. Paul Foundation, but I think the way the Women's Foundation does donor advised funds makes sense to me. But it's the notion that, like, I have come to the realization that I have more than I need, and I feel very strongly that, you know, stockpiling for a rainy day, it's raining.
1: It's right, yeah.
0: If it's not raining today, like, what does rain look like? And so that's where I have become so passionate about redistributing the wealth that I don't need. And I feel very frustrated about the money that is stockpiled in private foundations that's growing and growing and growing. And donor-advised funds are, you know, gratefully, the national average is over 5%, but it wouldn't have to be. And like the bank held, you know, the charitable arms of banks that hold donor advised funds, there is no incentive for that money to get spent out. And so to me, like, I don't think the general public understands, or possibly doesn't understand, the disincentives that are built into those systems, that the people, that the, especially the charitable arms of banks, the people benefiting from that accumulated wealth in the donor advised funds are just the money managers. It's just the people taking fees, you know, and then they get to brag about assets under management. And so there is no incentive for that money to go down, and that money belongs to the public interest, to the common good.
1: Yeah, I think that makes sense. I also think that there's a continuum, right? Like the amount you're talking about is could be different than what someone else is talking about. So this transfer of wealth, you know, women becoming inheritors, sometimes it's, you know, a lot of times it's through someone's passing, as you just mentioned, and here they come, their parents lived modest lives and did well, right? Maxed their retirement, you know, pass away, they got $1 million, $2 million or whatever in the bank, but they've never had conversations about money, wealth, and maybe even being charitable. Like, what advice do you have for the women that are coming into inherited wealth at whatever level?
0: I have a gripe.
1: Okay.
0: With, and it's only 1.3% of Americans claim to be beneficiary of a trust. But do they know? Because there are a lot of parents who will create trust for their children when their children are young and not tell them.
1: Yeah.
0: And so then adults will say things like, well, I stand to inherit, or I will inherit when. And I think there's a great likelihood. And so to me, it's a nuance, but the language, no, you are an inheritor. When they established that trust, you became an inheritor. And the fact that you don't know about it is part of wealth protection. Mm-hmm. You know, and so I think the same hoarding is happening using estate planning and trusts. Mm-hmm. Because if you think about, so people are stockpiling money in a trust and then putting parameters on that trust that the beneficiary doesn't get any agency over it until they're 25, 30, 40, you know, depending on how they, and so that money, the beneficiary, like when I was 18 and they sat me down at a table and they pointed at the bottom of the spreadsheet and said, this is what you're worth. That was all money in trust. Mm-hmm. And so I'm grateful that they told me I was an inheritor at 18, and what the heck was I going to, I have a worth, you yeah. know, but so they're somewhere in between. And so when parents create trust for their children, I wish that they would talk to their children. If they're old enough to talk to them about it, I wish they would. And then if you have adult children and you have put money in trust for them, let them know, because they might plan differently. They might ask for agency over it. And wouldn't you rather, like, so I guess the equation to me is, if this money is sitting there for some future date, but it's raining today.
1: Yeah, and why not use it?
0: Why not let them have some agency over how it's deployed? Mm-hmm. You know, maybe young people today might choose to invest in climate change work rather than, you know that they have the stockpiled wealth for some future date that we don't even know what's happening. I don't think there's a one size fits all. I don't think there's even, and there's a lot of, I'm in a relationship with other women inheritors who have children, and we've talked about, like, how do you talk to your children? How do you do it better? You know, how do we make it better? And my philosophy is that you, at age appropriately, engage your children. You know, and it's a part of parenting. And that my philosophy was always, if they ask questions, I'd answer honestly. Mm-hmm. And so I just want them to be a part of the process. I want them to have agency as soon as they can. And so, and then you have to, how the trust is built. If I had the opportunity to build new trusts, mm-hmm. I would take each child into consideration. Some kids, you know, money burns a hole in their pocket. Other kids, you know, my daughter, as an example, she is a workaholic, and she spends, but she has real, like, consternation mm-hmm. about what she spends money on.
1: Yeah.
0: And she knows she has more than she needs. Like, and so it's just a personality, you know, it's like, mm-hmm. it's, and so you have to meet the kid where they are.
1: Yeah. So you have been writing. So you've gone through this thing of trying to understand and grapple with what you were entitled to, right? Feeling like you didn't deserve it, to your mother making a move that modeled for you, that put you in an environment. Then you made a decision, right? You left the island. Mm-hmm. And you've gone from a place of making a bunch of personal decisions, right? Activating your personal agency, to not writing about it. Mm-hmm. Why? Why are you writing about it?
0: Well, one answer is, I'm not saying this for sympathy, but it was really hard. I mean, and I suppose people can imagine why it was hard, but making the choice was difficult, and then actually doing it was really difficult. And I have lost relationships. And so it feels like I liken things to childbirth.
1: Yeah.
0: You know? And it was a labor intensive and emotionally draining process. And I feel like that can't be for nothing. You know, or it can't be just for me. Like, yeah. I feel like there's, and I think that's what Akaya was trying to say. Like, I want to draw people onto the path, you know, and it's not everybody has the tools and the things that fall into place the way they did for me, but can I support other people to align their wealth with their values? Mm-hmm. And you touched on the wealth transfer, you know, and everybody's talking about the greatest wealth transfer. Well, I honestly think that if we do nothing, just by virtue of the fact that baby boomer men are dying before their spouses, and so the spouses might have more agency over the accumulated wealth, because they're women, it's going to be the greatest redistribution. Mm-hmm. Like, that's what I'm manifesting. And if we can encourage that wouldn't that be amazing? Like, this is trillions of dollars that could be deployed as opposed to perpetuated along bloodlines.
1: Yeah.
0: So that's what I'm trying to encourage.
1: When did I meet you?
0: In 21-ish.
1: 2021.
0: Something like that.
1: Were you still on the island?
0: Yeah. I left the island in 23.
1: So you were on the journey. This makes sense to me now.
0: Yeah, I was not
1: the
0: same person when we met.
1: No, you're not. I get it now. I see. So you feel more at ease right now.
0: Can't you see it?
1: I can. You can't feel,
0: Right? But like,
1: But curious.
0: 5 years ago.
1: Curious.
0: Yeah. I think I could see. I had been engaging with community, and I could see the problems more firsthand. I could see the wealth protection. I just didn't know how to identify. I didn't know the name. You know, I didn't know the language. And now I've got all this great language.
1: Awesome. So, you know, we got listeners that are probably trying to figure out how to pay rent.
0: Mm-hmm.
1: Right. And I don't know. There's a relatability to the story that I think, if you listen beyond the trust and the inheritance to gender difference, to having agency over your own life and your decisions, being able to have a choice, like families that you were born into where you don't perhaps share a value or a future in the same way as they might have collectively identified, right? Being able to be an individual within a family, right? Like, I think these are all very relatable points.
0: It's a human condition.
1: It is a human condition. And yet wealth does change things. Mm-hmm. And so you have people that are like, oh, okay, so you got a bunch of money. You decide you didn't want it. I mean, isn't that a great choice?
0: Right.
1: Isn't that an option? Yeah. Right? An option that maybe I'll never know. And, you know, but the story is so much bigger. And I don't know if it's always an amount that gets assigned to being grounded in value, being grounded in generosity, and perhaps even educating and communicating around wealth or income in ways that maybe you did not learn.
0: Mm-hmm.
1: So anything to the folks that maybe don't have the background you have?
0: Yeah. You know, I, part of the cost of this is like, I might look at this when it airs and cringe.
2: Possible.
0: And
1: it's unlikely.
0: To me, that if like I reserve the right to look back and cringe because that means I'm still learning and growing. And in no way am I looking for sympathy. You know, this is not a Pretty Little Rich Girl story. This is a story of empowerment, and that no matter where you are on the financial spectrum, if you are feeling like you are not, if you're feeling like there's a lack of transparency, you're being stripped of your agency and you're being disempowered, that's, nobody wants that. And I don't want that for anybody. Mm-hmm. And so I'm a doer, and I like to fix things. And so I've spent a lot of time in the last 5 years working on what is mine to do and what is my sphere of influence. And this is what I've decided is mine to do in my sphere of influence. And so I recognize that my story may not land on some people in a useful way. Mm-hmm. And that has to be okay, because I can't be everything for everyone. But if my story lands on another woman who has more than she needs, and I can encourage her to give more, that's mine to do. But back to the people who are trying to pay rent. Like, I just think this winter was such a both and, right? Like, horrifyingly tragic what happened in Minnesota. And then the silver lining is that community came together. Mm-hmm. And it was really, you know, 10 years from now, that will be a pivotal moment where I was really finally like, ooh, mutual aid.
1: Mm-hmm.
0: Like, forget philanthropy.
1: Yeah.
0: Mutual aid. And and so I just hope that the people who have more than they need can see that the engagement that happened in Minnesota this winter was really about community coming together and being there for each other. And that people who are struggling to pay rent, I hope they have community. And that, you know, and I feel like, well, I could go off on a whole nother tangent about the perceived scarcity mindset that led to this winter, you know, that this notion that somehow in this country of abundance, we don't have enough for everybody and that we should kick people out. Like, give me a break. Right. And so, I think community is the way and relationships are the way. Mm-hmm. I'm hopeful that I can encourage more people to be in their community and help people out.
2: Yeah, I love that. Okay, so I have one more question for you, which I think will circle back to where we started, which is you are a beneficiary of a great-grandparent. So when your great-grandchildren...
0: Great-great, actually.
2: Great-great. When your great-great or your future generations that you will never meet or may never arrive, but let's say they arrived, look back at this moment, what do you hope that they will see that we did? Not necessarily just you, but like we.
0: Mm-hmm. Okay, this might not be the right... Maybe it'll lead me to a better answer, but... So I have a therapist. Mm-hmm. I wish everybody could afford therapy.
2: Yeah. That would be a better place. Mm-hmm.
0: Yeah. And I, in the process of leaving the island, mm-hmm. I think that's a funny metaphor. I have grappled and I will continue to grapple with, you know, and redistributing the wealth. Legally I can't touch the money that's in trust for my children. So it's a both and, like I'm pissed that I didn't have any choice about it. And it's protected. Yeah. So they, you know, so to some degree, like, so, but if I don't give away all of what I have agency over, they would get more, you know? And so I was sort of grappling with, are they going to be mad at me mm-hmm. that they, you know, that I'm not, you know, are they going to be, you know, protectors of wealth and feel like I, you know, did something wrong. And so my therapist and I played that out and that first of all, my grandchildren don't exist and may not like I, expect my two children might have children, but you just don't know, you know. But if they, by some chance, had children that then looked back at today and what their grandmother did, and were mad about it, like, then they're horrible people, and like, and I wouldn't want them to have the money.
2: Yeah, yeah, you know? That's funny.
0: And so I feel like you know. There's nothing to lose. Like I think the moral of the story is that these lessons and this moral money morality shift that I've had, really, I feel like a better person. And so, yeah. Like, I did not feel like a good person when I was grappling with the mind, you know, of like, and so now I'm taking the agency and I see what my power is. And that's the privilege.
2: Yeah. There's something about being a liberated woman. Yes. Mm-hmm.
0: Yes.
2: Yeah. And it took you a bit of life to get there. But it is one thing to be so clear for you to even make a statement that way, right? Like, I'm leading through a value that is different. And if they don't get the value, mm-hmm. they don't deserve.
0: They don't, then I don't, why am I perpetuating money for them?
2: Yeah.
0: Yeah. Then I'm with the woman who's like, their inheritance was spent. And they can take it from here.
2: They can take it from here. As we close, anything else you want to share where people can find your writing? Anything
0: well,
2: you want to share?
0: Well, so inherinterest.com is my initiative to try to, and it's really, I'm inviting women into conversation. I'm not a legal expert. I'm not a estate planner. I'm not a financial advisor. I'm just having conversations, just sharing, being in relationship and sharing stories in hopes that some of what I've been through can empower them to also be courageous. And in, you know, and I'm not, I'm transparent about my ultimate goal is for people to give away more money. Mm-hmm. Yeah. So they can find me there. And, I have, there's an article in the Chronicle of Philanthropy from last September. And then now in Modern Women and on Medium, I have other publications submitted, hoping to get them out there. Mm-hmm. And yeah, maybe one day I'll achieve an agent and publish book. But
1: okay, well, we got that in the universe, folks. So we'll be waiting on it.
0: And yeah, let me know if people want to hear it. I'm hopeful that that my story appeals to a wide audience. I know it's not for everyone, but I think the really what my goal is to pull back the curtain on wealth protection. And I think everyday humans will benefit from understanding these protections because we all can fight them if we know they exist.
1: Yeah, I mean, I imagine that most people will land on we should not be protecting wealth.
0: Yeah.
1: Right. So even, you know, there's, you know, if you're really listening to people, I think there's always an opportunity to find a place of relatability. Mm-hmm. And I thank you for sharing in the way that you have and just in deep appreciation for the way that you are grappling with your life. Like, you know, sometimes, and I think we all know when, you know, I was talking to Ron Heifetz, who wrote Leadership on the Line. Mm-hmm. And we were talking about racism. And Ron said something to the effect of, you know, it becomes really hard when the person that taught you to ride the bike later becomes a person you understand taught you racist things. Mm-hmm. Right? That when you are dealing with these type of structural issues, they're not just structural, they're family. Mm-hmm. And they're people that raised you or raised your parents that taught you other things that are really great, mm-hmm. Taught you lessons in life that they deposited what they had into you. And so being able to separate that becomes way more layered than what I think people understand. And so I'm just saying that to say thank you for sort of going through the layers. Anybody listening or watching can sort of see the passion and the motion behind it. And I just am very, very grateful that you chose to come on the podcast to have this conversation. So thank you.
0: I am exceptionally grateful. I've always been a fan since day one. And the opportunity to say all these things out loud is really important to me. And thank you.
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5: 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I'm Alberta Gillespie, and each week we dive into the thoughts, experiences, and insights of incredible guests from all walks of life. 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Join us as we explore diverse perspectives, spark meaningful conversations, and challenge the status quo. From heartfelt stories to thought-provoking discussions, our mission is to create a space where dialogue thrives and connections deepen. So grab your headphones and get ready to listen in. Because here, we truly have something to say.
6: It is my distinct pleasure to introduce our guest today, a passionate advocate and a leader in the fight against gun violence. As the executive director of Guns Down, Love Up, she is dedicated to creating safer communities and fostering meaningful dialogue around this critical issue. With a background in marketing and community organizing, she's been at the forefront of initiatives aimed at prevention and education. Her journey began with a personal experience that ignited her commitment to this cause, driving her to transform her pain into purpose. Today, she will share her inspiring story, the challenges she has faced, and the victories that remind us all of the power of collective action. Please join me in welcoming Raisha Williams. So I'm excited to be speaking to you today, Ms. Raisha Williams.
7: Thank you. part of what I really want to do today, because it's just to let people know a little bit more about who you are and your journey and what you're doing now and how we can get involved in that work and why it's so extremely important to the community. And so the fact that we have this, you know, kind of similar connection with the South. Yeah. And so here's the thing. So when I hear you talk about the fact that you've gone to boarding school, right? Mm-hmm. I don't know a lot of Black women.
8: Right.
7: Who went to boarding school. So tell me a little bit about that history. And then
8: you're
7: in Mississippi and you end up somehow in Minnesota.
8: Yeah, well, so I'm actually third generation Minnesotan, although I wasn't technically, I was not born here. I was born in California, but mm-hmm. my mother was born here and her father was born here. And so I would be third and then my children, the fourth. So we, you know, we're deeply rooted in Minnesota. This is home. For better or worse, this is home. Okay. And so how I ended up at boarding school in Mississippi, I was on a different track in high school. I was, you know, living my best life in these streets, and not in a negative way, no gang relation, no violence relation, nothing sexually orientated, just wanting to be out and about in community at a very young age. And mom was like, we reel this back in. So so it was really, and my mom always says that I took you down to get you back on track, but it was really the decision of my parents. But I also was excited about the opportunity because I love, even at young age, I loved the idea of like travel, meeting new people. And so I attended Piney Woods Mississippi Boarding School, and it's actually, at the time, it was a sponsored school by Oprah and Tavis Smiley. Tavis Smiley's niece and goddaughters were there. And so when I attended, you know, when you think of boarding schools, you think of like very prestigious, very expensive. And I would say Piney Woods is probably that now. When mm-hmm. I was there, it was transitioning. We had quite a few of senators' children that attended Piney Woods with me. So they were going to like the Alps on vacations to ski. And you know, we had very lucrative business owners from the West Coast. A couple of their children were there. So you had that, and then you still had a good portion of local Mississippi students. But we also had international students from the Virgin Islands. And we had one more Minnesota student, but he left as I was coming in. And so I was the only Minnesotan there, but it was amazing. It was an all Black boarding school. We did have two white students, and like most HBCUs, you always got one or two, and they just fit in. They were, you know, part of the community. There was no difference. And so it was wonderful. It was a great experience.
7: So how many years did you spend at this?
8: Girl, 1 year. Listen, this is where, you know, still in the state and in my former position with Wayfinder Foundation, which was headed by Nakima Levy Armstrong. 2 years ago, I was working with her for her foundation called Wayfinder Foundation. And I was the director of community engagement in communications. And part of our fellows were in Mississippi. And so we were learning a lot about the work that they were doing down there. And long story short, I learned that corporal punishment in schools is still legal in Mississippi to this day.
7: Yes, it is.
8: So teachers can paddle or discipline physically your children. Mm-hmm. And I had that similar experience at Piney Woods, where if you would get in trouble, you would be sent to the hot box, which is like this really hot outback sort of little room where you had to do study hall, but they didn't have any air condition in Mississippi heat. So we call it the hot box. And then if you had a couple of more strikes added on to that.
7: No, that sounds illegal today. That would be illegal.
8: Well, I doubt that they do it. From what I understand, they no longer paddle. But here's the thing. The dean, if you got to that point, the dean would call you up during dinner as everybody's finishing up in front of the entire student body. And they would call you up by name and everybody knew you were getting paddled. And so they would lead you into the room, and one by one, the dean, a big, big man too, would all his might give you two good strikes. And girl, when he gave me that first strike, I stood up. I said, don't you touch. No more. You ain't doing it. You can send me home right now. I am not taking another. And so, I didn't just say the least. I did not last very long. After that semester, I came on home. I was reformed. It did what it needed to do. I was reformed. I was refocused. The streets and hanging out was not calling me anymore.
7: The experiment was successful. Your mom, they were successful.
8: They were successful.
7: So let me just say that, because just the fact that you said, this doesn't seem right to me. You're not doing it.
8: Yeah.
7: Most students probably didn't respond in that way. What was different for you? Why did you
8: say? Yeah, I was the first student that said it. I think I have to put it on my family. I felt empowered enough to know that if I felt violated in any way by any authority, that I could call them. Right. And so when I said, no, you can't hit me anymore, he called my mother. He couldn't get a hold of her. And then he called my father. And my father was like, well, first of all, I never agreed to you doing any corporal punishment. So I'll send her a ticket right now. You can send it back home. Right. Because that was the empowerment of my family. Like, no, no one gets to abuse you in any authority, which probably really sparked a lot of my activism and where I am today. That seed of empowerment from my family at a very young age, knowing that no one has the right to physically harm you or put you in any harm. And if you feel unsafe, you speak up.
7: No, that's awesome, because I will tell you, I feel the same way, especially my father was clear that no one had that kind of authority over us. Mm-hmm. Mm-hmm. And I think because he was a Black man in the South, no one has that kind of authority over me. Therefore, yes, you certainly don't have it over my children.
8: Yes.
7: And, you know, it's rare. And I don't want to say it's rare, but not everyone has it where your parents who sent you there because they were like, listen, you're not quite going down the path we want. Mm-hmm. But also they upheld your ability to speak for yourself and have agency for yourself.
8: Yes. And Piney Woods was a wonderful experience. So they were sending me there, not just to get straight, but their programming was phenomenal. Academically, the students all 90% went off to college. Mm. It's a great institution. And yeah, and like you, I'm really blessed that I had a father who, although he wasn't in the home, we were very close. We're very close to the state. Because he's retired, both of my parents, he calls me nonstop. And I'm like, man, I have to work. Like, I cannot hang on the phone with you all day. But he was very instrumental, both of my parents, but certainly as a Black man, he's very instrumental in my life of being my protector. Right. Because my father didn't hit me. He's never, ever physically put his hands on me. He didn't have to do that. He didn't want me to know that that was okay for anybody to put their hands on me. And so that was important. That was an important lesson. And I wish more of our women had that experience, that positive experience with their fathers or men. But yeah, that was very instrumental in who I am today.
7: I love that. Now, I'm going to say my dad, who he's been deceased for about 8 years. Yeah, I got the whoopings. I did.
8: Yeah. Okay. Well, Mama, don't worry. I was not spared. Don't spare the rod. Mama did that now. Mama took care of that part. Okay, but Daddy, he was like, no, because I don't want you to ever feel like any man should ever, like I should be able to. And this is just my dad, right? Because everybody does parenting differently. Mm-hmm. But he was like, I should be able to communicate with you my disappointment enough for you to. And my dad is a big man like my brother was. And he's very powerful. He's very strong. He's a St. Louis kind of guy. No bars, you know. So you got the point, you know, with one look or one word. Yeah.
7: No, I get that. Well, my dad was like 6'6". I have a son. Mm-hmm. My son is like 6'9". Height kind of is in my family. Yes. The cousins are 6'7", 6'8", 6'9". And I'm 5'11". So you know how. He wasn't small, but he did. He was present as well. And I think that does make a difference. But he also, I will say this to your point, when I got married, my dad was like, you don't ever have to be anywhere where you're mistreated.
8: Because I love that.
7: He says so. And he told my, you know, former husband, at the time, he said,
8: yeah,
7: you can't treat her right. You bring her right back home to me.
8: I love that. I love that.
7: And so, and he always said, I'll always have a space for you. And he, even in death, my dad has three houses that he left, one for me, one for my sister, you know? So
8: I love that.
7: I would never have to be a place where I was being abused. So
8: I love that. That's so important. That's important. Yeah. Safety, knowing you have safety somewhere.
7: Yeah. So that being said, so you leave Piney Wood and then you go off to school. I'm assuming you go off to college to where?
8: So I did return home to finish school. I graduated from Washburn High School, so shout out to all the Millers out there. But I must say that my first academia experience into high school was at North High, so shout out to the North Polars, mm-hmm. who I have a very, very, you know, safe spot in my heart for. So then I graduated from high school and I left and went to college in Atlanta, Georgia. I attended Morris Brown.
7: I know.
8: In Atlanta, Georgia. Yes. And I love Morris Brown. I'm so.
7: HBCU.
8: Yep.
7: University.
8: Yep. I was actually able to attend two HBCUs. So unfortunately, in 2023, Morris Brown lost their accreditation mm-hmm. due to some financial issues and a scandal, which was very saddening because Morris Brown, let me just say this. If it had not been for Morris Brown, myself and many, many others would have not been educated Black individuals out in this world. Morris Brown took me, and I didn't have a high GPA. My test scores were not the highest, but they looked beyond that to who I was as a person and what my potential could be for the community. Mm. And then that's what they went off of, right? So shout out to Morris Brown. Love them for life. But I ended up in D.C. and finished my degree in mass media communications at Howard University. So HU.
7: I was waiting for Howard. I was waiting for the HU. I said,
8: HU. Yeah. And not to be confused, because Hampton likes to confuse it. Okay. Not to be confused by Hampton. Hampton is not the real HU. Howard is. So to all my Bisons, okay. You know, shout out to love.
7: I'm not going to get into that argument.
8: Okay.
7: I went to Purdue University, and so I was just with a Howard grad just last night, and he had his Howard shirt on. I was like, HU. He said, yep, you know it. So, and everybody was excited because y'all got the most famous alum right now.
8: On a good note, well, okay, yeah, because we have two famous alums right now, so I automatically went to the negative one. We have so many, Taraji, Felicia Rashad, we can go down the list, right? Yes, so Madam Vice President, yes, he is a Howard alum. That, you know, I mean, that's what it's about, right? Like, that's what all HBCUs, like, we tease Hampton, but my thing is any institution educating Black students and individuals to go out and make the world better places, like, I'm for it 100%.
7: No, this is good. And so I contrast that, though, because when you went to North High, was North High primarily Black and brown and the
8: it was
7: well
8: it was yeah it was in it was 96 and Summa Tech was not that is that oh, was no. at the time a very white program, but I'm glad to see that has expanded. Yeah. That the STEM program has a lot more students of color in it. But funny enough, my uncle was one of the first Black students to integrate North High. Because remember, North was a very white, predominantly white and heavy Jewish community. So he was the first African-American student, Munson Walker, and I don't even know what year it was. It might have been in like 50s, who integrated North High. Because North High was predominantly white way back then.
7: And so there's so many people who don't know that history. When you talk about Minneapolis, that is not usually what comes to mind, particularly in today's world, like, right? That it was largely a Jewish community.
8: Mm-hmm. It was. I mean, Minnesota, God bless Minnesota. It has its upticks, and Minnesota is a beautiful state in terms of the greenery and the landscape. And it's just all the history, the indigenous Native American culture. And it's just beautiful. But it has a really, really, really ugly past that a lot of times gets covered up by the veil of like Minnesota nice. Mm-hmm. But it seeps there. And I always say, because you're from Mississippi, so you would get this. It's the Mississippi of the North, period. Right. But in a very different way. And that has been my personal experience, even as an activist. And so it's not overt, but it's there in every way. And it shows its ugly head in all of the ways that we're excluded and all of the negative impacts and all of just it's in every way. Health, academics, housing, just in every way.
7: So with all of that, you've had this. I mean, you spent time at Howard University and you went to Pinewood. You've been immersed in Black culture.
8: And,
7: but you returned, did you stay at Howard I'm sorry, or did you come back to Minnesota? I know you did eventually because you're here now, but so talk about the journey back to here.
8: Yeah, so it is, I did stay in D.C. and Atlanta, so I had left home in 2000 when I graduated from high school, and I didn't return back to the Twin Cities as a resident until 2017, very early, late 16, early 17. And when I got back...
7: That's still fairly recent.
8: Yeah, it hasn't been a long time before, and I've been back, but yeah, I came back because here's the thing: home is where the heart is, and that is like a real saying. At the time, my mom was here, my brother was still with us, Tyrone Williams. He had just had two young sons, and I was in D.C. alone without any family. You build this career after you live your best life, and you're doing all the things that young people do. It's like at some point you look around and you're like, I need to be around family. I need to feel my family. And so that's actually what made me return. Now, the idea was to come back for a year or two and then move to South Africa. But then while I was here in 2017, all the unrest, Jamar Clark was murdered, Philando Castile. And so I was dragged into the activism world. But how could I be here, be from here, and then not be proactive, right?
7: So it wasn't your plan to do a number of the things that I'm going to talk to you about a little later.
8: Absolutely not. Listen, I should be in South Africa, married, living my best life, traveling the continent, that's where I was headed. That's what my plans are. But God has other plans for you. Even when it doesn't feel good, you got to stick through it.
7: Yeah. So definitely not in South Africa.
8: No, definitely not. Although it feels like apartheid.
7: Sometimes it feels like apartheid because we think about the disparities. I'm like, yeah, there's two different worlds. There's two different Minnesota, right?
8: Yes. Very much so.
7: And so it sometimes feels like apartheid in that way. I can't wait to hear what the people might have to say about that. But the truth is...
8: Oh, my God. The truth is... Well, my truth is my truth. Your truth is your truth, right? They got their own truths.
7: And they have... Yeah, everybody else can have their own truths. Let that be. But you did work. You were in media relations when you were in D.C., government relations. So tell me a little bit about your career when you were in D.C.
8: Yeah, sure. So I did a lot of marketing and media relations very early on in my career. I was in the music industry, so I was a publicist for a well-known, or he's well-known in the industry. He is more of a quiet producer, but his name is Drummer Boy, and Drummer Boy has produced when I say from Drake to Kendrick Lamar, everybody, like his discography is crazy, but he's really quiet. And so I worked for him and his production company for a few years in the industry, and also worked at BET as a consultant and contractor. I worked at TV One as the vice president's executive assistant and marketing liaison. And so did a lot of like music industry, entertainment industry. I was blessed enough while I was still at Morris Brown to get a job at CNN as a satellite producer, which is not sexy. It's as unsexy as it sounds, but I was still in the building. And so that was my track. That was my passion. Television, media, marketing. That's where I had my passion at the time. Transitioned out of that while working at a nonprofit as the marketing director into government and government relations. I had a chance running with the newly elected mayor of D.C., Mayor Gray at the time, his director of community engagement, and really liked what he was seeing and the work that I was doing, and brought me over to work with them in their office. So I worked at the mayor's office for a year as a community outreach engagement, and then was recruited to work at their Department of Public Health or Department of Public of Employment. And I did that for about 2 years, and then headed back home to the Twin Cities.
7: First of all, I know you're really young, so that's a lot.
8: That is a lot. The hustle was real. The hustle is real. On the East Coast and Atlanta, because Atlanta has the hustle of Atlanta. You have to grind. You have to, if you don't, you're going to get surpassed. Things will pass you.
7: And so, and then you come home, and I know you've done a number of things since being back here. You ran for office, you mm-hmm. a tea house, mm-hmm. Director of communications, I think, for the NAACP. Mm-hmm. So how did all that, like owning the tea house, you thought, I'm going to come back and I'm going to buy it. I'm going to create this tea house. I'm also going to run for office.
8: Yeah. Well, let me say this. It's so interesting that I had all these like high positions, you know, did this great work in DC. And then when I came home, I could not get a job. What? I would have three. Yes. I could not land a job. I would have three interviews a week at the minimum, right? I was getting callbacks. I was getting interviews at different corporations, at different foundations, at different high-level nonprofits, and I could not land a job. And maybe it was me, I don't know, but I kept getting, you know, because the roles positions I was going for, and to your point earlier, is that I had all this high-level experience. Mm-hmm. I wasn't going after those roles here in the Twin Cities because I didn't want to be a director at somebody's agency. I'd take a secretary position because remember, I was trying to get to South Africa. So I just wanted to work, and I could, from Target to Best Buy, multiple corporations, and I could not land it. I kept hearing, like, you are too qualified. And it really was a slap in the face, because if I'm that qualified, well, then I'm going to do a great job.
7: Right.
8: And that was in 2017, and I just couldn't get it. I had bills to pay. I had apartment that I rented, and I had to humble myself. And it was God, going back to God, I had to humble myself and go and become a nighttime security guard. Now, that's honorable work, right? But you're talking about somebody who has a college degree from one of the most prestigious, not just HBCUs, but schools in the nation. Right. You've worked in very prestigious positions and roles in all kinds of television networks and government, and then you have to work the security nighttime shift. That was really humbling for me. And maybe that's what I needed at the time, right? But I was so humbled. I was so embarrassed sometimes because I would run into people, family, friends, when I was doing the security guard. And I was just so embarrassed. And I'm like, how can this be my life? Like, maybe I need to go back to D.C. How could I be home and doing great things on a national level, but come back here and I can't even get a secretarial job, you know?
7: Right.
8: And so, and I say that to say that people see me now, right? They may see me pushing a nice car. They may see me show up in a different way. I'm just saying, I'm sharing that as a testimony to somebody out there who may need to hear it, that mm-hmm. where you are now is not where God is going to ultimately land you, and he has great plans for you. Because, baby, when I was doing that, I would cry sometimes I would go into my little office, the security office, and I would cry myself just through my break.
7: Mm-hmm.
8: Yeah. Oh, okay. And again, this is not a dig to anybody. Shout out to my brother Antonio, who I love, him and Shamika, who's been family friends forever. He knew I couldn't find work, and he said, look, Ra, I know it's not glamorous, I know it's not what you need, but it'll pay some bills, it'll keep you afloat until you can find something else, and hired me on the spot, right? Because he was in a position of management that he could do that. And I'm so grateful for him, because it did just that, right? It got me to the next phase. So
7: I think that's important that you share that, because I've been talking to a number of individuals, particularly Black women, and we know this journey is not a straight line. It's a bunch of ups and downs, right?
8: Yeah.
7: And so people can look at you now and they see, you know, you're just, you know, absolutely gorgeous. You show up with a smile.
8: Aww. This energy. Aww, thank you, sis.
7: But what they don't understand, all that you have gone through to get to where you're at. So I think it is that we tell the whole story, right?
8: Mm-hmm. And it is.
7: Yeah, we're in this land of social media where, you know, we only post the best things.
8: Mm-hmm.
7: So everybody thinks that our life is perfect.
8: Yep.
7: Not understanding the journey and not understanding that, you know, we have been resilient on this journey.
8: Yes. And
7: have cried our way through it.
8: Have cried our way through it, have prayed our way through it, thank God for you, have had prophets had to come and remind us who we are. We are such a beautiful people, and especially Black women. I really hate this ideology around the angry Black woman or the Black woman with the attitude or the we're all up. Like, if it wasn't for sisters, where would I be? But God, but if it wasn't for my sisters, sisters who don't even know me, sisters like you, who I think we're wonderful acquaintances. We haven't made the friend level, but you show up for me whenever you can. There's so many women out there, sisters that have been rooting for me, unbeknownst to me. I didn't even know they were rooting for me or showing. Even with the tea house, my number one customer was Black women. So it's like we show up for each other, we root for each other, and I'm grateful for that. And so I think we do have to remind each other of our trials and tribulations, for if nothing else, but for encouragement and in a testimony.
7: And I'm glad you said that. I had the opportunity to have a conversation with Cynthia Wilson, who is now the

0: ones that keep going, that's what we do. And sometimes it's people we don't know, to your point, who are cheering for us, and we don't even see them. But that's, I think, part of who we are in our culture. And I know where I came from. When you talk about Mississippi, as the song said, we never would have made it. Didn't have each other. And
1: What
0: so
1: version do you like? You like the original version or you like the one, the new beat? That new beat be bumping. I'm like, he got the kids on TikTok doing the dance to it. I'm like, yeah.
0: the dance. Okay, I saw it. I was like, all right, y'all have taken it to the next level.
1: Take always elevating us. I love it. Yeah.
0: Always. So I really do appreciate that. But at some point, though, you go from security guard to owner of Heritage Tea House.
1: So I finally landed an office manager position that would do more than pay some bills, that would allow me to like breathe. Because when you're in the thick of things, you can't breathe. So I knew at this point I had already been deeply rooted in the activism community. Jamar Clark had been, that was the first community trauma that I had really jumped in and got involved with and did what I could do to support. God rest and soul, Jamar Clark. So I got involved, and that's actually how I, well, let me back up. So a good friend of mine, I'm not going to say his name because I don't know if it's public information that this happened, but a good friend of mine, his daughter was shot in the stomach by the Robbinsdale police. And I had just got, I was j probably just maybe a year into being back home. And he called us telling us about it, and mom called some people, Rosemary Neville's is my mom, Rosemary Neville's Williams, and called, her activist friends, and they said, call Nikema Levy Armstrong. She's working with Black Lives Matter. And so they hit Nikema up, and we all met at my house, and we came up with the plan. And I was just so impressed with her leadership and her commitment to community and the people. And so I was like, yep, what, sis, what do you need? How can I support you in supporting the rally that they were putting together for my friend and his daughter? And so we did that. That was so powerful. We walked the march down to Robbinsdale Hospital and demanded that that they allowed the parents, my best friend and his wife at the time, to go see her. They hadn't even allowed her, and she was under 18. Let them see her, right? And because she was shot by the police. And so we were able to get,
0: I want to pause, right? Because so the Robbinsdale police shoot this young person underage, and then her parents aren't allowed to see her in the hospital.
1: They shoot her underage. So long story short, some young ladies from community school shows up at her home in Robbinsdale, ready, wanting to jump her. She comes out, and in self-defense, she has a weapon. And I don't know, can't recall what the weapon is. It wasn't a gun, to defend herself. And so as they're tussling, somebody had called the police. I'm not sure if it was her mom or neighbors. And by the time that happened, the Robbinsdale police had showed up. They were trying to de-escalate it. She was, her adrenaline was running. And so she's still like trying to fight these women who, or these young girls who showed up her house, and they shot, and the police, instead of detaining her in many, many other ways, pulled out a gun and shot her in the stomach. So yes. So she was under their custody in the hospital fighting for her life, chained to the bed. And but still, we're like, wait a minute now, that might be the case, but you know what, this is an underage child. You all gonna let our parents see her? That might, we didn't know if she was gonna live or not. That might be their last chance to see their child. They're gonna go in here. So after that protest, I started to work with Nikema Levy Armstrong and the NAACP and just community. So I'm wrapping to your question about the TS. So at that point, I had been maybe a year into running for office for city council in Ward 5 in North Minneapolis. I had been out in the community engaged, and a lot of times we would go to restaurants to decompress, to get a meal, right, to get some nutrients. And I never felt like we were being respected, right? Like it always felt like the staff were sort of like rushing us, or were giving us really subpar customer service. And I was a foodie, because DC is a foodie city,
0: Yes,
1: so I
0: it
1: love, we
0: is.
1: loved going out to eat. That's what you did. And so I just was like, dang, where can we be? We can't even be honored and respected as customers. Like, not only am I paying the bill, but you automatically assume that I should give you a check, and I mean a tip, and you're treating me bad. And I am going to give you a tip because I know that you ain't making no real money off of the salary. So, you know, it was just a really negative cycle and a negative experience of going out to eat. And I didn't have those experiences in DC or Atlanta, number one, you know, if they were non-African American or not.

0: minority-owned restaurants, it was enough of us that they understood the power of our dollar, and so they respected us, if nothing more than that reason.
1: Right.
0: And there was lots of places that we could just go and be ourselves and feel the vibes. And so I started thinking about that and all the places that I loved in DC and Atlanta. And I was like, we used to have I think it was Chanterelles on Plymouth Avenue growing up, where U Rock is now. There was a black soul food restaurant there for many years. Professor Mark Alkadi would meet there. We had Golden Time in St. Paul.
1: Right.
0: But I just felt like we could have so many more spaces. We need more spaces for us, right? So that's how the tea house was conceptualized. I wanted a safe space for black people to come, to gather, to have good food, good soul food, and to vibe. I have a history in my family, because we're from Minnesotan, of tea, right? And so, and what people don't realize is tea for black people is cultural. Whether it's sweet tea or it's sun tea,
1: Come on
0: you know
1: now.
0: what I'm saying? In
1: I'm a
0: the
1: Mississippi
0: summer,
1: girl. Yep.
0: come on, porch tea, you put it out there and let it,
1: Yeah.
0: whether it's that or whether it's medicinal teas for herbs and
1: Okay.
0: natural
1: Herbal
0: remedies that our
1: teas, all of
0: grandmothers
1: it.
0: aunt, if it's, or whether Minnesota, if it's just, cold. So every time a guest would show up at our house, it was always like, go put a pot of tea on. You always served them tea, right? Guests came to the house, you served them tea. And so tea was always a big thing in our family, in black culture. And I started to research tea and black restaurants, and it come to find out that tea houses were, right after slavery, black women owned tea houses, right? So when you think of tea
1: So,
0: houses, you think like
1: I did
0: Japanese
1: not
0: tea
1: know
0: houses.
1: this.
0: Yeah,
1: What?
0: you think of Japanese tea houses, you think of Russian tea houses, all the other cultures, but you don't correlate it, because people would always be like, "Why do you do a tea house?" And I'm like, "Because it's our culture, it's part of our history." So what happened was black women would open tea houses, and essentially they would look. I modeled mine after theirs. They were literally places that served soul food, that served tea, right? Traditional tea, and that were places of gathering for activists. Way back then, Aborigines,
1: Yeah.
0: people fighting against slavery and all the things. Black women owned and run them. At night, they would turn into speakeasies, which the tea house turned into. And so I was honoring our heritage and culture, which was lost, right? I was able to find archival articles about it. Not a lot, but enough to be able to model it off of that.
1: So that's why the name was Heritage.
0: Heritage Tea House. Exactly.
1: Oh my
0: Bringing our
1: God.
0: heritage back. Yep.
1: I love that. So I was actually there for the opening, which was, it
0: Were
1: was,
0: you?
1: yes, I was.
0: Oh, it was
1: Proud.
0: packed. The
1: It
0: community showed
1: was
0: up.
1: and yeah, I think I still have some pictures from then. Like I
0: Wow.
1: try and yes, I was there because I think that was really exciting. It was exciting to see you open that in St. Paul,
0: Yeah. Yeah.
1: Minnesota, for those who are not listening, but they're not
0: Yep.
1: from. So it was really exciting. And now knowing really the history. Like that is awesome. I think I know, a lot about our history, and every time you think you know something, there's more to learn.
0: Yeah. There's
1: So
0: something new.
1: it's
0: It is intentionally hidden from us, or deleted, or destroyed. But when you find it, we got to like preserve it and make sure the next generation knows.
1: so absolutely. That is the work that we need to do because we can't rely on others to tell
0: That's right.
1: our history. That's our responsibility.
0: That's right.
1: So, but let me just say this. So all of this is happening. You ran for office, you ran for city council, if I remember correctly, right?
0: Yep.
1: Then there's the killing of Jamar Clark, and so you're involved in trying to make sure that there's justice for Jamar. And then there is
0: Philando.
1: Philando. Yes, that was the
0: Yep.
1: next one was, and so all of these things are happening, and you're just stopping by on your way to South Africa.
0: Ah, listen,
1: Right.
0: I
1: So
0: tell you,
1: you were
0: I
1: just
0: tell
1: stopping
0: you.
1: by, and this was
0: Yep.
1: just a stop on your way to South
0: Yep.
1: Africa.
0: Yep.
1: So my
0: Yep.
1: thing is, one is, why were you on your way to South Africa? Because I think we're going to get to why you haven't quite made it, and you still may be looking to go at some point to do that. But why did
0: Yes.
1: you feel like that's where you needed to be?
0: Well, so I have in 2017, I was lucky. Me and mom were able to go to South Africa. And that was neither one of our first or second trip to the continent, but we were able to go to South Africa and other countries in the continent in 2017. So shortly, I didn't get to stay. Oh, Lord knows. I was like, I am staying. But at this point, I was already in the midst of like fully running for office. And talking about opening up the tea house, so like I had things that anchored me to come back, but we did make it to South Africa, and it was amazing. What made me want to go initially was that I had a really good friend, Tato, and she was from South Africa. We met in DC, and she was part of my close-knit friend group, and she was just having so much trouble. Brilliant woman was having so much trouble, just in the work environment, because she was in accounting, and so it's a very white male dominant world, and it was just so hard on her. And her family is pretty prominent in South Africa, and I kept saying, "Girl, go home. Like, look, you'll find a husband. You go home. You ain't got to do nothing. You got, I mean, and not like prominent and like, oh, her people have like slaves or workers. No, like South Africa mirrors America in so many ways, but they were very successful in government and business and everything. So she went home, and when she went home, she met a man. And she met a man, and she got engaged. And when she got engaged, that's how we ended up going back to South Africa to visit.
1: Okay. So you got to visit, but you didn't get to stay. So you came back here
0: No,
1: running for
0: I came
1: office.
0: back here.
1: Was it because of the things you saw around police
0: Yep.
1: and other?
0: Yeah, well, it was before that. It was, I can't remember his name now, obviously. The guy, the council member who was in office before Jeremiah Ellis, who I was trying to unseat, who we were both trying to unseat at the time. He was so disconnected from community. And at the time I was looking, what happens, I was looking at, had started looking for places for the tea house, and I wanted to do in North Minneapolis because my heart is in North Minneapolis. Kept trying to go to him and other places, just trying to find support. There's so many blighted buildings that the city owns in Ward 5, and I'm like, what can we do? And he kept giving me the runaround, and then I started getting involved in some of his not policies, but some of the work he was or wasn't doing in community, and learning about some of the agreements and the arrangements that he was making. And I was just like, wait a minute, you trying to gentrify North Minneapolis, and hey, everybody is welcome to come to North Minneapolis, but you cannot push the community who has sustained North Minneapolis out, and you cannot, unseat us in our homes and our community and move us out because you want somebody who can pay a higher, price of tax, whatever, to benefit the city. So that's how I really started to have a desire to run for office. And then, of course, all the activism I had been involved in, and I knew, and I know to this day, I knew that my heart was in the right place and that I could make a change, a positive change for North Minneapolis. And so that's why I ran for office. It was a good run. I didn't get it. Lots of lessons learned. And, it wasn't my will. It wasn't God's will at the time for me. So I moved on and fully put all my energy into the tea house.
1: And you know my belief around when we run for office, victory may not look like winning at the polls. The
0: Yep.
1: fact that we step in the race and we change the conversation, because there's some things that people won't talk about unless we're in the race.
0: That part. And I agree 100% because at the time, Nkema Levy Armstrong had also decided to run for mayor. And being a part of her close-knit friend circle, we had, had many conversations and talks about what that looks like and how we were going to run even collectively for the different seats. And so one of our decisions collectively was not to go after the DFL endorsement, because at the time we didn't feel like the DFL party in Minnesota respected our voices, respected Black women. There weren't a lot of Black women who were being successful at running. And now, fast forward to 2024, there's a lot of Black women that have finally got the DFL endorsement. And we did a press conference around that and called them out and had a lot of media play in the Pioneer and the Star Tribune. And if that's what it did, if it removed the veil, if it, put a light on the shadow of wrongdoing for Black women or for people of color, Black people, period, especially in the political party, then yeah, then that's why I ran,
1: Yeah. So it's amazing. So as we look fast forward, is it because, we did the same work with Black Women Rising and we were able to Because for similar reasons. And so
0: Yeah.
1: is that when Black women step out and run for office, there was that lack of support. There was a false narrative out there. And the DFL party was a part of that as well, is that Black women didn't run for office. They weren't interested. Was not true. And we proved that.
0: No.
1: But when they do, there is not the support. And so we provided support and gave Black women a platform. What we've seen over time is Black women rising is the increased number of women who run for office and those who actually win endorsements and those who actually end up serving in those offices. So,
0: Amen.
1: and now we have a Black woman at the top of the ticket.
0: At the top of the ticket.
1: So we have made some progress. We have made.
0: Absolutely. Absolutely. I tell people all the time, run. I don't regret running.
1: Yeah.
0: There's not a boat. I
1: Yeah.
0: now, for a long time, people came back and were like, well, you should run. I'm like, absolutely not. Because you didn't support me the first time. In fact, you said you were going to support me to my face and then I turn around and endorse the other candidate. Okay, what kind of backhanded slap is that? But I'm okay. And it took me a long time to heal from that disappointment. Not that I didn't win, but some of the things that were done to me, publicly and privately, that hurt. And now I'm at the point in my life where I'm like, you know what? If it was the right time, if it was for the right reasons, I would run again. And I hadn't been like that for a long time. So,
1: That's good to know.
0: yeah, not yet though. Yeah, I
1: Okay.
0: mean, I want to be like these white rich women who run for office and they got millions of dollars and they can't. I want to be a wealthy Black woman first before I run.
1: Okay, I get that. I get that.
0: Yes.
1: That makes sense. So, with the time that we have left, I really want to talk about what you're doing now.
0: Yes.
1: You are the
0: Yes.
1: executive director for Guns Down, Love Up.
0: Yep.
1: And so, tell me about Guns Down and Love Up, and how did you transition from the tea house to running for office to creating this organization?
0: Nonprofit, yeah. So, when we had just opened the tea house in 2017, and a big part of that, it was a family business, myself, my mom, and my brother Tyrone Williams. And part of the tea house, well, okay, let me step back. So in 2018, after opening the tea house, we were running, we were up and running maybe about 8 months at this point, doing really, really well. And my brother was tragically murdered by gun violence in front of my mother's house. In 2018, in April 2018. And so, as you can imagine, number one, the tea house was a family-owned business. So it was ran by, staff was family. We had other staff that were non-family, but felt like family. And so that loss shook us as a business. And so we closed the business down for a number of months, right? Not by choice, but just not being able to function, right? Because of this great loss and how tragic it was. And so when my brother was murdered in 2018, we opened the business. My cousin Michelle, DJ Michelle B, she was so amazing. She stepped in and opened it up for us, and ran it for a few months, but she's an educator by profession. And so she could only commit so many months to us. And so she opened it up and got it back up and running, but it just never was the same for us, for the community. It just never was the same. So we, through that tragic loss of my brother being murdered by gun violence, myself, my sister Kendra Williams Pearson, and my mother Rosemary Nevels, we formed a 501c3 organization called Guns Down, Love Up, with the intent of really just spreading the message, like, come on, people, come on, family, we gotta love each other more. My brother was murdered. It was a hit for hire. The person who murdered him is incarcerated now and serving time, but he wasn't the person who put the hit on my brother, right? And I can say this because legally it came all out in the court hearing, which I knew anyways prior to the court hearing coming out. But he was murdered essentially by his dear childhood friend who he had played hockey with since he was in the third grade. And I was so devastated. I was devastated by the guy who had his friend who had hired the hit and his family, because we were all friends. And so I was so angry. I was so angry. I was so angry at the world. And I realized that I still have a lot of anger about it, right? And I was grieving. And Nakima one day said, I said to me, she said, Raisha, you have to forgive the guy who did this. You have to forgive him. because you're so angry. I have never seen you in all the years I've known you. I've never seen you so angry about everything. You have to forgive him so that you can start to like live life again. And so after, you know, therapy and going through that and doing the healing process and the restorative justice work, we as a family formed Guns Down Love Up. So Guns Down Love Up initially was a message campaign. We did yard signs, we did swag, hoodies, sweatshirts. We just wanted to spread the message. We did commercials on KMLJ. We wanted people to know, like, we got to start loving on each other, right? Mm-hmm. And so that was in 2018 to about 2022. In 2019 and 2022, we started doing what are called block takeovers. So we would show up in areas that just had, like, really high rates of gun violence. And we would show up in that space just for a short period of time. And we would take over. We partnered with KMLJ, Q Bear. Shout out to Q Bear. He always came out and DJed for us. We would have cotton candy and bouncy houses and open mic and performances, and just wanted to take that space over for that moment in time and just spread love. And I want to give a special praise to former Chief Arredondo, Rondo Arredondo, who was instrumental in making sure that we caught the killer, my brother, who I love, because he was probably one of the most compassionate individuals in his position that I ever encountered when we were doing activism work around police violence and community, always showing up, always present, always trying to help, always trying to get to the bottom of things. He gave us our first grant to the city of Minneapolis to do that work, right? And so then in 2023, the city of St. Paul, which is amazing, they recognized, because we had started to expand our block takeovers to St. Paul by then, and they recognized our organization as a gun violence prevention team that was doing really great work. And so at this point, President Biden had started to put together the office, the White House Office of Gun Violence Prevention. And it was headed by our Madam Vice President Kamala, and it still is now. And they were putting together their team, but they decided to select community violence intervention and community gun violence groups around the nation to put together a cohort. And so the city of St. Paul selected Guns Down Love Up to be a part of that national cohort with the White House. And so from 2023 to 2024, we just solely worked with them and all these amazing, amazing national organizations and trainers that they brought together, a part of the cohort who has been doing the work for years, to really prepare our organization, you know, to figure out our operations, to come to create our strategic plan as an organization. Because remember, we weren't service-based and we weren't doing programs. We were really just community engagement-based media messaging. And so
1: I wouldn't say just, I'm going to say this because I think it's such an important message and a much needed message.
0: Thank you.
1: Yeah. So I think that's important. And it counter all the negative out there.
0: Thank you. Yeah. And I mean, words are, I mean, everything stems from the message and words and the meaning of words. And, you know, in our message originally, my sister is a, by profession, she is a researcher. That's what her medical research is, what her master's, she has a master's from George Washington in research, in medical research. So obviously that was her like specialty. And she kept saying, Raisha, this is a public health crisis. That is the language we have to use. This is a public health crisis. And so those first 2-3 crucial years of like organizing and building our nonprofit, that was the language. This is a public health crisis. Why isn't this a part of the public health crisis? And so now, not just through us and but many other groups, now the CDC has finally determined it and classified it as a public health crisis. Hallelujah.
1: So for those, because there's a couple of things I want to go back to. For those who don't understand the importance of having this be called by the CDC a public health crisis. Can you explain that? Once you have that designation, then what does that mean?
0: It opens the flood doors to so many other things. Medicaid is like an $85 billion fund. And so now I was just on the call with the White House yesterday, and they had announced to all their national partners and organizations and states that now You can bill services, medical centers, hospitals, clinics, unfortunately not yet community-based groups, which we should be able to, but we're not. If you're not a Medicaid license provider, then that's different. But all Medicaid providers can now bill gun violence prevention work through Medicaid. So now that it's a public health crisis, mm-hmm. The work can expand even more into the, more of the health field. We can do more work. And so it's really up to the clinics and up to the medical Medicaid providers and the hospitals to really utilize that, because now that funding is available where it wasn't before. So really there's no excuse for all the medical programs to really get on board. They should all have some type of gun violence prevention programming coming out of their centers or their companies.
1: So is that something that your organization is pushing for, and specifically here in Minnesota? And of course, you are working with the White House, so at a national level, working on that policy.
0: Well, yeah, now that we are aware of it, we certainly are. We're excited to see, like, start having these conversations with clinics and other organizations. Because here's the thing, I have to give a shout out to Mother's Love. Lisa, is it Lisa Clemens?
1: Lisa.
0: She and Farji Shahir, who does Innovative Solution, who used to be over Next Steps at Hennepin HCMC, Chantel Allen and Satara Allen, who do Love First. There's so many, and then there's so many other, right? Like Troy, and there's so many. So please, I'm remiss. Don't forgive me if I didn't.
1: To be able to list them all. We don't even have.
0: That part. So, but there's so many great organizations that were doing the work way before we started doing the work, mm-hmm. right? And so it's like it'll give them a chance too to get more funding. We all need more funding. We're working on shoestring budgets, which is really unfortunate because we're doing the work. And there's no reason why our organization should be suffering, or we just have to work solely off of volunteers because we don't have the operations funds that we need. Even with our organization, we have no operation funding. We have program funding. So we can only do the work if we're going to hire and pay the people, which they should be hired and paid to do this work. It has to be through that particular programming from that grant. There's no just operations funding. When you look at all these other nonprofits doing great work, however, these grassroots organizations, such as the ones I announced and many others, we need funding. We need that operational funding to really, really, really expand. And there's no reason why we should have to suffer financially, personally, to do this work. Because, you know, oftentimes they're like, well, it's Black people. They do the best work with themselves. Yeah, but we don't get paid for it. Yeah. And yes, even though we are saving our community because we have a vested interest, why should outsiders get paid to do the work that we're doing? Why would you not pay the very people who need it the most?
1: Amen to that. So how is it that we can help you? People who may hear this are listening. What is it that the public can do? Because it's almost like when you said you ran for office, you did it because you were doing something to help the people. And some of them say, yeah, we'll help you, but then they don't. Right.
0: Well, I would say for me, learn about the organizations and the groups that are doing the work and give them the money directly. The foundations out here, all of the corporations who are writing donations. You know, it's nice that you give it to states and that's great. Then they create an RFP and then you can have people who are doing the work come in, or you can have people who have not been doing the work and come in. And, you know, it just gets too convoluted. If you know that there are groups out there doing the work, you are seeing them, they're showing up, get them the money that they need to sustain them to continue to do the work, because they're the ones who are doing impact now. Cut out all the bureaucracy, all the red tape. They're already doing it, so why would you not fund it? Get it to them. The other way, with our organization directly, certainly you can learn more about us on our website, which is gunsdownloveup.org.
1: Thank you. I was going to ask you. Say it again. Say it one more time.
0: Gunsdownloveup, just like our name, .org.
1: Okay.
0: And right now, I'm really, really excited to announce that we have launched our first program, which is called the Guns Down Love Up Youth Council. And applications are open right now. They're open to October 31st. So please, if you know any high school students in the metro areas of Minneapolis and St. Paul, we're looking for African-American and Native American indigenous high school students to be a part of the council. Essentially, please, please, please spread the word about the Youth Council. Have your young people apply to be a part of the council. We want their voices to be a part. And no, we want their voices to lead the movement of gun violence prevention. And that's the goal of the Youth Council.
1: This has been great. And I can't believe we're already at time.
0: So, oh, no.
1: I know, because I was like, that went so quickly, because I didn't get to talk
0: so
1: about
0: quickly.
1: The beautiful children, because you are the mother of two. And that
0: yes.
1: we'll have to have another conversation, because I also think
0: anytime.
1: Part of the conversation needs to be, there is a public cost, but there's that personal pain that also.
0: Yes.
1: Because when your brother was unfortunately murdered by someone who he knew as friend, he had children, right? You told us he came back because he
0: four
1: had
0: four children, two girls and two boys.
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3: Down in the hood. What you doing to yourself? Closing your ears, pretending to be deaf. Trying to prove true to the game, but a bullet don't know no name. And to a gun, everyone's the same, but what it did, it brought you shame. Another big one didn't fight around, but this time a little girl got knocked down. And in the distance, you hear the same old sound of another ambulance covering the ground. And no, it's not the first time, because since August, you've counted nine. And now you hear another family's crying, Lord, Lord, Lord, why my child have to die? Her funeral was held at the church where the whole community felt the hurt. As you watch her little body lie in the back of the hearse, you start wondering, damn, I'm beginning to believe the curse. And you gotta ask yourself, is it really worth watching families and friends being submerged in a dark world where everyone gets hurt, constantly dying over someone else's turf? The life of hanging and banging, fighting over dirt, where the only property you own may be your shirt. Many of you don't live 20 years from birth, disappearing early off the face of the earth. And it's not getting better, only worse. Just ask the preacher who's praying the same verse. Yet the thug life has its bounds, 'cause this don't happen on the other side of town.
4: 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The views and opinions of this program are not necessarily those of KMOJ staff, management, advisory committee, or board of directors. And now, here's your host, Mr. Al Flowers.
5: Hey, what's up, community? What's up, Minneapolis, Minnesota? Welcome to another episode of Community Value Conversation. I'm your host, Al Flowers, and my partner and host in this endeavor, Lisa Clemens of A Mother's Love Initiative. Didn't show up again today. I don't know what's up. You know, the kids ain't in. Oh, she must be getting the kids ready for school. So, but she didn't show up today. But I'm supposed to meet up with her after the show to try to give her some of these good ribs we got. So I don't know what this is all about. I don't know if it's because of my guests or what. You know, she said that one night I got Brother John Baker will be the change and Brother Thomas Berry. Maybe it's then maybe that's what it is. I don't know. We'll figure it out and I'll let you know next time. But hey, we got a great show today. You know, and I just want to say whenever some good is happening, we need to talk about it. We need to breathe. We need to heal about things that's going on in our community. And we had a horrible a couple of days where three people were killed downtown in a high rise. A brother lost control, lost what he was doing. And so I know it's a lot of sad families out there behind that shooting, and two police officers got shot at the same time. And that's why I always say when they, you know, I say this all the time, I've been in several altercations, actually fights with the police, but I always keep saying I can't put myself in front of our people. And why we need law enforcement, and they don't want to run to the danger. And that's what happened over here. What happened to a young lady, the young man, and then the shooter itself end up losing his life. And you always wonder what we could have did, what could we have did to help save that brother. in that situation. There's no reason to go to violence, and especially against women. Totally reject that. Lisa just had a march just not long ago on the 22nd, I think it was, where she was marching, had kids over 500 people attended throughout the day at their, the kids stopped the violence. The kids were saying no to domestic violence. Then they marched down Broadway. And then when you see something like this, sometimes you might lose hope. I don't lose hope. I say, what can we do to do better and keep people out that situation? So, let's keep everybody in prayer, in this, city of Minneapolis and try to have a good, Labor Day, coming up. Have a good Labor Day. Shout out to all the workers and, all over the country. That's what Labor Day is about. I'm going to do it like that and just do a holla out about Heritage Park, that we'll be right back on it in the coming weeks. What's going on at Heritage? The NAACP has been outstanding doing their work. A shout out to Cynthia Wilson Thomas Beery, who's here, the vice president, is here with us. And shout out to him. Shout out to Kenya McKnight. Shout out to Tyrese Cox with Northside Forward. Those people that's trying to see how they can contribute, how we can contribute and make things better for the people that sometimes don't understand. You don't have to live in those kind of conditions, but I understand that it's something you're used to being in North Minneapolis. And if they have to relocate, we want to make sure that you get the opportunity to come back. Like they said, when the home and consent decree was there, we want you to be able to come back, and we're going to be working on those kind of things as we talk about tragedies. And also a shout out for September the 19th. That's when the funeral of our guy, my guy, the guy come on after, yeah. Used to come on after this show. I ain't gonna never forget it. And one of his things was to shout out the people that's incarcerated, you are remembered. And he did it every week, talked about, you're not forgotten. We pray for you that's incarcerated. And I'm going to try to remember to say that as much as I can, because that was one of Chad's big things. And on September the 19th is funeral. So we'll talk more about that next week when we'll be talking about the election and voting. And so many things are happening with voting that they're trying to discourage you from voting. And don't let it be that way. Don't let it be that way. Get out and vote. It's important for our community to get out and vote, because they know when you don't vote. And that's when we had the hardest time, because they said, y'all don't vote, so we ain't got to really do nothing for you. We're going to make y'all scrape and scrap until y'all understand why Fannie Lou Hamer said, I was sick and tired of being sick and tired, when she was being beat just because she wanted to vote. You know, and now we take it for granted like it's nothing. And sometimes we feel that way because things don't look like they change it. But it's people like the NAACP that what I talk with, people like Councilmember Pearl Warren, Councilmember Latricia Vitol, that continue to fight for justice for us in our community. I don't think the North Side ever been represented well. You can represent all people, but when you represent black people, that you get pushed back and say, hey, don't do that. You can't say this about black people, because you represent white, Hmong, Latino. But ain't nothing wrong with saying I represent black people when you're a black person. So I think that's what Councilmember Warren has been doing and fighting about, the injustice of housing over there at Heritage Park. And that's why I say we're going to be back at that subject. We'll be back at that subject, but we got some great events coming up this weekend where And if you involved, I know it's sold out. It's one I've been there. I think two times in a row. Gonna be a community leader. I'll be out there with Councilmember Pearl Warren. They call it Be the Change MN. And I got Brother John Baker here to talk about this event that he's been doing and what how many years it's been going and let's talk about it, John. I ain't gonna talk about nothing else with that. And then we're gonna get to Thomas about this dinner they got coming up. But let's talk about Be the Change, Brother John.
6: Yeah, thanks for having me on, Al. Yeah, this is our seventh year for the Be the Change MN golf tournament. Yeah, it's been such a pleasure to really have the community come out and support us. We throw this tournament to support smaller nonprofits. And when I say smaller nonprofits, I'm not talking about Boys and Girls Club or any other big organization. We're talking about the grassroots people like Mother's Love and people you don't know about. So we throw this tournament and we select 36 community leaders like Al and other people that are doing some amazing things in our community. But this has just been a great time to get our community together. It's like a big family cookout. What would you say, Al? You know, when you see all people from all different places, you know, coming together in this space, you know, we like to say, it's more than just a golf tournament, you know. It's a place where you can come, be your own self, and you don't have to be a golfer, you know. We throw a really big barbecue cookout networking party where people from the community can come to the space and really get to know someone new that they wouldn't know any other place. You know.
5: And John, when you and Be the Change, you do so many things. I don't want to lock it into just the golf tournament, but through the year, you do so many things about kids and things like that. Talk about Be the Change and what that means to you and what you're trying to accomplish.
6: Yeah, well, Al, like you said, we are in many different spaces. We also throw a really big event called Winter Wonderland. We kind of try to meet people at their high. You know, a lot of our community is going through a lot, and we just want to be there to support. So our Winter Wonderland, we take 3,000 families and students. We bring them out to Mall of America, to Nickelodeon. They kind of, it's just like a VIP experience, you know, during the holidays before they go into break. And it's just an event with no financial barriers, and they get to see the Mall of America at a different experience where we're collecting 1,000 coats and shoes and just letting them just be free. People think it's just giving them all these gifts, but these people deserve it in our community. I mean, our families are going through a lot, so we need to have a space where volunteers come and they kind of just give back, you know. So that's another really big event we throw, and I mean, it's just beautiful, and it's a magical experience for our people that really deserve it. And we also throw a really big career and college fair for our high school students. We bring them to Orchestra Hall, where we bring in over 700 students of color. And, I mean, we have over 70 vendors, you know, teaching them different pathways of what they can be and just believing in them. We have workshops. We have speakers. I mean, this thing is so amazing to really give our kids the experience that they need to go on and be just what they want to be and dream of being a doctor, a lawyer, or a construction worker. But our kids need these different pathways, and we need to show them, and we need to offer them that platform.
5: And John, when you hear what we're talking about, when we talk about a thing like Heritage Park, you doing something so brilliant to try to give people this different experience, I would say. Mm-hmm. And then when you hear that other side, these people that struggle like they are struggling, how do we get them to be a part of, to know it's things like what you're doing a lot, because you got to know you. I mean, people got to know you to know what Be the Change is, and they might not have the website. They might not know how to connect. How do we connect those people that's, you know, in those kind of situations? Because there are kids, too. There's kids over there, too.
6: Yeah, so I think just getting involved, you know, we do a lot of work with Minneapolis Public Schools, and one thing we believe in is developing that trust, you know. So that's one reason we throw these events, so we can give out information about like a heritage park and help families, you know, with, food resources and other financial support. So I think just starting that relationship is, that's where we start at, you know, with our families that need this kind of support, like we're dealing with heritage park.
5: And so I say that because some of these kids go to Minneapolis Public School. They might go to Nellie Stone or might go to these schools. And if they do, and we got Thomas on here now, it might be some of these kids might have already took some of these kids.
6: Yeah, definitely. We're definitely dealing with a lot of these kids that live in Heritage Park. You know, like we do a lot of things with Bethune, with Hall. That's right across the street from Heritage Park. Yeah. But that's why we create these spaces, you know, so we can connect with our kids and provide these resources to them and their families.
5: And I would say that because we're sitting here with Thomas here to make sure some of them, some that y'all having them meetings every Tuesday, ask them kids where they go to school. You here with John so he can make sure if they don't, if they ain't on the list that possibly, because this is going to be a long, drawn-out thing for them. So to give help in that kind of way, because if they know, if his group know what these kids going through, he can help some kind of way leverage some of that pain these people are going through, Thomas.
7: Yeah, all the help matters. You know, we're doing assessments now, so we should be able to find out who goes to what school, parents and stuff. So, yeah, we could definitely do that and just make the connection.
6: Yeah, and that's another thing, Al, I would say would be the change in men. Over the years, we established some great partnerships with not just Minneapolis Public Schools, but with our corporations and our smaller nonprofits. So that's another way we can help out of connecting our families and schools with resources.
5: Mm-hmm. Yeah. I just want to do that and just make that connection because we're all sitting right here. We are talking about it, and I'm telling the community, you know, the golf tournament, but I don't know how do that go because you got to be a partner to, and it's so loud to talk about the event.
6: Actually, the golf part of it is sold out already. But we do have the after party, which that to me, that's the heart of the event, you know, because you don't have to be a golfer. You could just be in the community and come and just have a good time. This year we're having three contestants from The Voice. They'll be singing. We're bringing in a line dancer. So there'll be a lot of step in. We have Chef Mateo coming. If you guys are not familiar with him, he's from Crew Restaurant. He's a James Beard nominee chef. We'll have some of the people you see on the news, some of the people you see on the community, in the community. I mean, everybody will be there. And they'll be up and close and personable. You can come meet Al if you haven't never met Al Flowers and have a real conversation with him. But I mean, it's just a great, safe space to come and meet some new people. The only way I can relate to it is being a down-home backyard barbecue, where people are having a good time and really connecting over real issues, you know.
5: And I know our own Walter Q-Bear Banks, he'd be there every year. I know he'll probably be there. And if you want to call in, 612-377-3456, 612-377-3456. I'm talking to the CEO of Be the Change, MN, you know, be to change him in. He showing he got pictures to prove it, you know, because he. Yeah, I ain't gonna, you know what?
6: Yeah, I had to mess with Al. KMOJ has just been wonderful with us. We're now an official partner of KMOJ. I just showed them a backdrop of us at the fair. They have us on their banner. So if you get a chance to visit the fair, you will see Be the Change MN with KMOJ. So make sure you visit that.
5: He infiltrating everything. Okay, I get it. That's our brother John Baker said, letting it be known. And then we got another event that it's called the NAACP annual dinner going on that same day, but it's happening later in the evening, so it don't have to impact what we doing, what Be the Change is doing, because Be the Change starts, John, at
6: That's an important part. So yeah, we kick off at 4 and we go all the way to 9, so if you want to stop by and you're around in the community, stop by and listen to some good music and meet some great people. But yeah, the party keeps going on, you know.
5: Yeah, but the golf tournament start in the morning.
6: Yeah, and the golf tournament starts at 12 o'clock and it ends at 5. But then the after party starts at 4 because it's for anybody that wants to join, you know. And then it goes to about 9. Yeah.
5: Yeah, and then on the other end, when you talk about civil rights organization, I think every year Cynthia have been bringing some noise from through the NAACP dinner. Mm-hmm. I think Thomas, talk about what y'all got coming up on next Saturday, and get a time on that.
8: Hey, well, listen, man, this Saturday we're going to be the place to be, because we will have the one and only. The Angela Davis, not the one here that you've seen on the news, but the civil rights activist Angela Davis will be in Minneapolis. She'll be at the, we'll be doing a meet and greet at 4:30 over at Heritage Park. So if you are lucky enough, you can come in for, I think it's an hour and a half, and get a chance to talk to the civil rights elder. And then we're going to do our dinner that starts at 6. And so I'm looking forward to it. We do our Freedom Fund dinner, and it's really good because this is how we're able to raise capital so that we can represent some of the people in our community. A lot of folks don't know that the Minneapolis NAACP is one of the oldest branches in the NAACP. St. Paul is the second oldest out of the branches. So that's something for people in the Twin Cities to keep in mind. I know there's a lot of new organizations, but the NAACP is always here, and we're always doing the work. We're a volunteer organization, so we run these Freedom Fund dinners as a way that we can raise funding so that we can make sure that we can keep representing our people. And this this year, you know, we're talking about being rooted in justice, and we want to make sure that we get back to being rooted in justice, because those are some of the things that has escaped our people as of late when we talk about Heritage Park. You know, that's an injustice that's happening to those folks over there, but there's also a lot of other injustices that are happening around the Twin Cities. So, you know, we still got some seats open. We don't have no tables open, but we still got some seats. A lot of people have been asking me, like, hey, what's up with Angela Davis? And I'm like, listen, man, you know, we had Nikki Giovanni. We were the last group to have Nikki Giovanni speak when she was here 2 years ago, and now we're following up with Angela Davis. So it's gonna be huge, man. I'm looking forward to it. Matter of fact, I ordered my book last night so I can make sure I give me a signed copy from Angela Davis so I can put that up on the mantle. So yeah, it's gonna be dope, man.
5: Yeah, and so the meet and greet gonna be at Heritage.
8: It's going to be right at Heritage, the same place that we're doing the dinner. We'll have some hors d'oeuvres and some things like that, but you can come down and have a conversation with Sister Davis. And, you know, let me make it clear, Black Panther Angela Davis. you know, so I can make sure I'm clear out there for those folks who said Angela who? Angela Davis from the Black Panthers in the 70s, you know, the original Black Panthers.
5: Okay, when you say Heritage Park, you
8: I mean, not Heritage Park. Heritage is the place out there inside of Brooklyn Center.
5: Yeah.
8: That we have our yeah, no, not Heritage Park. Now listen, man, I love my people over at Heritage Park, but I wouldn't even throw a cock fight over there the way that you might get poisoned over there. I wouldn't even take the chickens out there to fight.
5: Yeah, right. Yeah, I'll make it sure he didn't say it, because I was like, oh man, I'm gonna be able to make everything if you going down there.
9: A 2-for-1.
5: Yeah.
8: Yeah, I'm going. No,
5: there, you know.
8: My apologies.
5: But no, but I'll be at the golf tournament, and I'm glad the tables are sold out. So that means that this ain't no competition. This is about things that what they are doing, and then being out there to be a part of this extraordinary day for our community. Being at Theodore Worth, because that's what Be the Change will be at Theodore Worth. Park. Talk about that location and why is it there, because there's some history to that.
6: So it'll be at Theodore Worth Parkway. It's right next to North Minneapolis. Definitely, we have a chalet named after Eddie Mandeville, one of the first historic Black golfers in Minnesota, you know. So a lot of great history. At one day, there was a day when a lot of Blacks were not allowed around to golf at Theodore Worth, but now it's a new day and age, and we're just kind of reclaiming those grounds. So please come out and support. Definitely, there's going to be a lot of people in the building, you know.
5: And again, I'd say what I like about what John is doing, he's in when he talk about what he do for the kids and going to the holiday, going toward the holiday for Christmas, and taking them to the mall. Those are really big things for some kids that don't get to go all the time. And we gotta recognize, and that's what I try to do. I don't do that too much, but I've been watching what he been doing with the Be the Change, and we gotta get behind it and support whichever way he needs us to support. This is my way of contributing, letting them come on here and letting them, he say he played for North. I still ain't got the pictures. I keep saying that. I'm not trying to be funny, y'all, but he keeps saying it. But I remember Brett and Bronson McNeil. I remember Ricky Hicks. I remember Derek Rubin. I remember all these players. You know, I remember El Amin, Red Overton. You know, I remember Jay Rondo. I remember so many people, and you know, this guy, he slipped through the cracks, you know, but he out here, but he contributing back. So I ain't gonna take nothing away from what he, doing here, but, he got a little claim, that's what, John did. He claims North Hyde, yeah.
6: Al, come on now. You know, every time you bring this up, your phone starts ringing.
5: Yeah, no, man.
6: You know that, right? Every time you bring this up, you know people are giving you that check.
5: I think you've been over North a long time, and y'all tight over North.
6: Wait a minute, over North, I'm an original North side.
5: Not over North, man.
6: You got to get that right, yeah, Al, man. That's North side for life.
5: I'm just saying, they say that when I say something about you, they swear you got in. I just didn't see it. I ain't no original, you know. But I just didn't see it, John. And I just every time I think about it when we on here, and you're doing great things. But that part there, I don't know if Thomas, you know, and he do a lot of research. If you can help me out, look at Thomas.
7: I'll look into him.
5: Yeah, because
6: hey man, you can ask Cindy, Odell, all of them. I know you.
10: real familiar with Cindy.
5: Yeah.
10: So you
5: yeah.
10: can fax text me.
5: Yeah. Yeah,
10: but check me with
5: that's
10: Cindy.
5: That's some Northside stuff yeah. again. That's it. You know, that's no Odell Wilson and them Northside, but you know, they, you know, but I just, I had to get that in. I believe him, but you know, I just, I wish I would have seen him make two, you know. I wish I would have seen it, but no, this is what this all about, talking about, what we are, doing. And I want to, jump in to, something about my, friend, that used to come on, after I come on, John, you know, and like I said, I'm talking about, Jazz with Chaz and he left us, too soon. But he did a lot, for the Twin Cities, music, you know, talk about, Chaz, a minute, John.
6: Well, like I said, I'm from North Minneapolis. Chaz is just part of that North Side legend, you know, always there, always for you. Ever since I grew up, Chaz has been on the radio late night. I think it was Late Night Love or Late Night Jazz or something, man. He's just, man, he's one of the most remarkable people you'll ever meet. A heart just big as gold, you know. I can't say enough great things. Me and Chaz got really close because he was really good

0: every year he was out reaching out, doing that. He was MC. A lot of people gonna miss that. Hey, and he would do, like you said, John, he would do for anybody.
1: Anybody, yeah.
0: You know, he would do for anybody. So I just want to get that in, talk about. And that's what I'm going to keep doing, saying something and telling people on September the 19th, you'll be at the church. I'll come back with the address. We still got another week. I know it's downtown. I'll come back with the address. But I want people to really recognize what he did. And he used to bring talent in. That whether you just starting out, he used to bring talent and just have them on a radio talking about them, highlighting them. He just was one of them. He looked like he was just one of them lifters.
1: Yeah, just uplift everybody. You know, I know they got a mural somewhere around here that they just did with a lot of people on it on the El Amin wall, yeah. Our restaurant. I wish we could make a space for him over there because yeah. He needs that that credit, that Northside credit of all the great things that he's done, you know. So yeah. We can't forget Chaz, man.
0: And I know when, you know, KMOJ trying to get their new home, and I seen a message of what the station president, Freddie Bill, said. He had some kind of way he's going to make sure that we don't forget the people that they got us right here.
1: Oh yeah.
0: And I you know, this is the, like I said, it was a hard one. You know, it's it was just a hard one, and we want the family to know that we really appreciated him in the community. He just wasn't just a DJ. He was out there you know, talking to people. Mm-hmm. He was at all events, anything to do with Broadway. You're going to miss that.
1: Yeah.
0: You're going to miss that. Any comment, Tom?
2: Oh, just a genuine brother. Every time I ran into him, he always had something insightful to share. He really cared about his people. He loved Minneapolis. And I'm just going to, you know, I had a podcast that me and Nick Muhammad was doing, and he was there to film us for the podcast, and he ended up getting in the conversation because he just had a wealth of knowledge about what we were talking about. It was about reparations, but he jumped in and was talking about Minneapolis. So ever since then, I was just tight with dude. He was real cool, man. I love seeing him. Even when we would finish here, when I'd be on the show, I love to see him coming, man. He was just a solid brother. They don't make too many more like that.
1: Yeah.
0: Yeah, and that's what we'll say. And we're going to continue to praise him. Every show, I'm try to say something keep it alive and like I said, I know him and Guy taking care of the fathers, doing the father project. You know, while we continue to try to do what we doing every day, you know, but never forget the people that got you here. So that was a hard one. But now we gotta support the family and just keep hollering out the people incarcerated. That's the one I can remember. Mm-hmm. He said that your brother, you ain't forgotten. You might have did something that don't think you should be there or be there. Either one. I'm out here saying a prayer for you, and that's one I'm gonna try to remember, yeah. To let them know that they haven't been forgotten. And if you want to call in, 612-377-3456, 612-377-3456. We got great events coming up next Saturday on September the 12th. Be the Change MN is having their annual golf tournament, and then they having a party after that that you can go to and mingle with the people all day, and then you got the NAACP later that evening that'll be bringing in Angela Davis like Thomas said, the black

0: Panther, the black woman that wasn't scared to speak up way back then. She'll be there, but this ain't a competing thing. It's about going, being somewhere, and relaxing, at each one of them. Both of them is about relaxing and, chilling and learning the message. And I'll be at both of them. I'll be playing like I can play golf. I got my outfit, you know. You just gotta look good now. You gotta look good. Don't go out there I played with Tony Oliva, last time. And I kept hitting that dirt, making all them divots. And Tony said, "Man, look down at the ball. Look at the ball." He said, "I look at the ball all the way to our swing." That's what I remember about it. But when I got through, I started hitting the ball. So you can learn. You can learn. Hey, let me go to the phone line real quick. Caller, you got a question or a comment?
1: Okay, I got a question and a comment.
0: Go ahead.
1: Chess was one of the best. I mean, he was the R&B jazz man. I met Chess in 91. When we met, it was like this. I was at KMOJ. I was there with Q Bear, and I think it was DC. DJ named DC. We was there, and that's how we met. But you know what? I thought I had the coolest voice on the radio. Chaz had the coolest voice. I tell you, he taught me a lot. He taught me a lot. So, hey, Chaz, I know you're down there looking on me, and I know, but my turn is coming too one day. Everybody gonna die. But look here, man, he was one of the hottest DJs that I knew. He could do R&B, he could do jazz, he could do hip-hop, he could do whatever he want because he had that voice. And from those we have to want, we're one of the best DJs, and I know I'm hot, and I'm gonna be a legend when I go. Who? But look here, I love you, man. I love his family, love everybody. I hope everybody show me love like this when I die.
0: Say who you are.
1: I'm Dosty Love, man. One of the hottest DJs from Commotion. Yeah. Y'all know me. About me.
0: Yeah, okay, you better say it. I'm trying to say which one of y'all is.
1: Ask Cuban about those.
0: Okay, brother. John, act like he didn't know who you were.
2: Hey, man, it might have been before my time, but that's all right. I believe you, brother.
0: Yeah. Well, be the change. That's what be the change about. Right on, Dose. You know, I'm glad you called in. But you got to say who you was because, that's right, man. He right about Chad. So, yeah. And Chad touched a lot of people and go right, because he said back in 91, yeah, we're going to need Q to respond to that. We're going to have Q. Maybe I get Q to come on next week to talk about it, to talk about that. So, but John, one of the things you talked about Be the Change was going to do, you got a pool thing, distribution speak on that, what you're talking about?
2: No, we'll give out more information, but we're starting up a food distribution on September 19th, where you'll be able to come get food every third Saturday. We'll come back on and talk about it. And these are just some of the small one-off things that we're providing to our community, and it's very culturally relevant food, not canned carrots, stuff you're really going to take home and eat and use.
0: Yeah. Where you going to do it at though?
2: We're putting together our sites right now to do it. But we'll come back with all that information and have it ready. We're also doing a back to school night. So that'll be on September 22nd. And, it's just a great chance to have our parents come back. We'll provide groceries there. We'll do a soul food meal for the parents and the students and the teachers. It's a big event. We usually bring in like a mascot or a Timberwolves or it's just a wonderful event just to get our families back into our schools to meet our teachers.
0: And why you throw the finger at me? That's What I'm no, what,
3: oh, no, no,
0: no, no, no. You said no.
2: No, I just
0: I'm
2: no,
0: coming
2: I,
0: too
2: I,
0: fast. What?
2: No, no. I just want to make sure I can give all the information. You know, yeah. I just don't want people coming to the site and we're not there. So
0: yeah.
2: I just want to come back on with our full team and talk about the event.
0: Oh, okay. Well, yeah. You know, don't tell me to, you know, just say, hey, I'm ahead of myself.
2: Yeah.
0: I'm getting ahead of myself.
2: You always, Al's always ahead of
0: myself. I'm getting ahead of myself.
2: Yeah.
0: You know,
2: but our back to school event will be at, Jenny Lynn.
0: Oh, okay.
2: Yeah.
0: When that's coming?
2: September 22nd.
0: Oh, okay. Yep. We can talk about that.
2: We can talk about that.
0: Okay. Well, you know, that's a, hey, man, brother put his finger up. You y'all see him on back. Hey, this guy, he's checking me. I'm trying to get all your stuff out. You doing, I say you're doing great things. You know, cause we was over there at the park. How's that going with y'all? What we were talking about at the Park and Rec, are you still in?
2: Oh man, that's going great. My relationship with the Park Board, we're working on some good events with them too. You know, we're trying to bring more collaboration with the parks and the schools. So we have an event hopefully coming up next year where we're doing the parks, the schools, and some of our sports teams working together on like sports clinics. So hopefully that'll be taking off next year.
0: Yeah,
2: mm-hmm.
0: And I'm watching as things are going on, and how we gotta connect and know how did the NAACP Thomas connect with some of these things not to just let people know
3: people gotta want to work with the NAACP. The thing is, and I say this respectfully to all the 501c3s out here, we gotta stop the plantation politics. It's not a competition. It's supposed to be assembly line. You just work your part of the assembly line and you pass it on so somebody else can work their part of the assembly line and pass it on. So we need more collaboration and competition. And I'll say it again, the NAACP is the oldest civil rights organization. A lot of times I think people kind of get it twisted. They think the NAACP is supposed to be reaching out when other folks should be trying to contact us as well. We put a lot of money in. Me and Cynthia joke about this all the time with our executive committee. You know, somehow, some way, we put a lot of money into a lot of other organizations that don't do collaborations with us. And you'll see, there's some money that we're cutting a check to. We'll cut a check. But we got to do it because what he's doing would be the change that should be celebrated. Right? We got a black man that's doing something that's good. He's bringing his community together. He's looking out for the children. So that should be not only well resourced, but people should be working with him so that the resources never go dry. But if we're only thinking about how we're going to pay our executive fees and administration fees, then we can't reach out to him because the person is just trying to hoard what it is that they're going to get. And then we're into this plantation politics, if you will. And so we have no issues with reaching out to any organization. As a matter of fact, if somebody says it's something that they want to work with us, we're pretty much like, okay, let's do it when you want to do it. And so that's just been our thing. We're open to that. But I would love to see just a more collaborative piece. And that brings me to what Ms. Norma had asked me on Thursday. And I think she got a great point. Black folks that run all these organizations need to get into a room and work something out so that we all working in cohesiveness. White folks summon you, you run. Yeah. And you make, you're not coming for an hour. You're not coming from 2 hours. I've sat at the state. I've seen people sit for 6 hours when the white folks pay you. We got to do that for ourselves when they're not in the room so that we can make sure annually that we understand what's going on. So be the change. When they do their event, it should be a smash. When we do our event, it should be a smash. When the next, so we can make sure that we're keeping each other because really as black folks, we all we got. I mean, we got help. Don't get me wrong. We do have other allies that will help us out, but it's on us. You know, allies help only means I get you to a certain point. It's on us to keep it running. You know, help is just every now and then I give you a push, but you're supposed to roll afterwards. So we're definitely open for it. And I salute this brother, man, because, you know, I don't golf, but I know all the golfers, they talk about this event every year. And, you know, Q always be like, you should come out. I'm like, bro, you know, this gate. Every time they do theirs, we do ours. And as I told you, I'm like, hey, man, they ain't let me skip out of those morning duties. I got to go set up, man. Even as the VP, I don't get to call the grunts in. They make me do the grunt work, too.
2: Nah, I definitely have to agree with that. I think, you know, we got to get better with sharing resources and not keeping them to ourselves, you know, especially in our community. So we got to get better at that, you know.
0: And John, but you did, North Side, you came from the North, and from the North Side, this? I mean, because he just said it, it's really, this ain't easy stuff what you're doing. And you could be doing anything else, but you chose this path. Why?
2: Well, I just know the North Side has been good to me, you know, and there was somebody that kind of uplifted me and brought me along. So it's my time to step up and do my part for the North Side. So, you know, it's just the love for the North Side, the love for the families, the children. And that's one great thing that I had the advantage of doing is working in the Minneapolis Public Schools for 26 years. So I get to see some of the loopholes that our families and our students are going through, and hopefully I can fill some of those voids.
0: Oh, see, that's something else. See, I'm learning. So you, so you stayed, you was in the system 26 years.
2: Yeah, man, what, you think I just fell out the sky, man? Yeah,
0: no, I thought you just used the best. Oh, so you did. You got some history there.
2: Yeah, I got a little history.
0: No, I thought that way he ain't using, hey, if you don't think they ain't using the basketball, I thought that, he been in that work.
2: I've been in the trenches.
0: Yeah, you know, so, and doing what at the school?
2: So I worked as a dean in the Minneapolis Public Schools and went back and got my principal license and also got my doctorates.
0: It was common sense to ask that question. I see I got a CSD degree. Now here this guy come with the bachelor and his principal license, so he could be the principal. You could be the principal of the school. See, I didn't know that. Okay, then that's what's wrong here. That's what's wrong. Go ahead, Thomas. You know, he pulled one on me now. I ain't gonna throw his education at me. You know, the basketball didn't work. The basketball didn't work. Now this brother, I thought I was talking to a regular old brother here. Now he talking about I got a bachelor. I could be a principal. I can be all this. No, hold up. That, you know that's wrong. We should have talked about this offline, man.
2: I got to keep that in the holster,
0: yeah,
2: man.
0: Okay. Well, go ahead, Tom. You look like you want to take something because he pulled a fast one on me there.
3: No, man. I appreciate the conversation. I just want to make sure that I state this, too, while we're on the air, because the situation in Heritage Park is very important. Oh, we got a caller? Let's take the caller because we only got.
0: But the thing with
3: Heritage Park is very important. And if you want, you know, that's another thing that we would like for the callers to tap in. The people there, we're looking to help families relocate. So if you're a landlord and you got a place that's not a slum place, please tap in so we can make sure that we can get some families over there. If you are a person that have resources or you want to donate so people can get clothes, food, bedding or furniture, please tap in. You can contact the Minneapolis NAACP and we'll make sure that we connect you over there with a family if you want to adopt a family, whatever it is. But again, it takes us to take care of us.
0: And then if you want to get that information out and you can't look up the NAACP number or call KMOJ and ask for me.
3: Oh, yeah, call KMOJ. Call me.
0: Yeah, but you can call me, 612-701-8562. Then I'll call him.
3: Yeah, there you go. You have it.
0: let's go to this phone line real quick. Caller, you got a question or a comment?
1: Yeah, brother, how you doing, brother Thomas? You guys, hey, so listen, I turn on my social media in the morning, especially on Sunday, just because I want to see you. You have a lot of important topics that your community needs to hear. When I turned on my Facebook this morning, I saw Brother Chad Millionaire on my social media. So, you know, when I tell you, Brother Al, Brother Thomas, and every time I see y'all before I leave, I always say I love you, brother. Because you never know, man, when the next time you may see me again. So I say that
4: just because I'm supposed to give you your flowers and let you know I love you. And so my heart goes out to Brother Chaz's family. I mean, I'm so used to you ending and then you saying Chaz with Chaz. And that's not going to happen no more. Yeah. But it's okay to check in. That's why I check in with you, Brother Thomas. I check in with you, Brother Al. I just pop in. Al, I'm never announced when I show up to you. I just show up to your front porch. Hey, brother, that's because I love you, man. Yeah. And I don't ever want to turn on Facebook and see something like what I saw with Brother Chaz today with either one of y'all, man. And that's why I always say in ending, when y'all see me and I'm gone, I'm like, I love you. It may seem weird, but when I'm gone, what you're going to remember is that brother always said he loved me. And I mean that to this day. I love y'all, man. Keep doing what you're doing. Peace out.
0: Hey, that's former State Representative John Thompson, and we love you too, brother. Yep, and that's real. I try to, that's why I try to keep this show, let's talk about the truth. Let's talk about the real things. And I really want people, when I'm talking about Be the Change, I'm talking about the NAACP dinner here today. Yeah. Cause go to both of them. I mean, do what you can to get, to both those events. It could be, financial, where you can't get to, one of them or the other. But if you can afford to go to the NAACP dinner, get a ticket. He said, steal some tickets.
3: Why you trying to say it like ours is the most expensive? Huh? Why you say it like ours is the most expensive?
0: No, y'all ain't. No, I'm just saying. Is. No, but I'm just. I'm thinking.
2: Hey, Al, man.
0: The truth will set you free, you know.
2: They need money to support, man. Yeah.
3: Now, listen. Now, hold on a second. In defense of the NAACP.
0: I'll open the door.
3: Because in the defense of the NAACP, we're going to do more for you than Usher and Chris Brown and the $3,000 you paid for the meet and greet afterwards.
5: There you go. Yeah.
3: So if you can afford that, you can afford to see Angela Davis, who is an icon. But I definitely believe that it should not be no competition. Find yourself somewhere with some black folk and get comfortable, because we got great events going on, and that's just what it is. It's not competition, it's collaboration. And one thing that we did not talk about that I think we should talk about as three black men on here is the situation that took place in downtown. Because I do feel like that is a part of a conversation that black men must insert ourselves in and tell everybody else to mind their business.
0: Yeah.
3: Our mental health is on us. We have to take control, because part of the people that's trying to tell us what we need, they're part of the reason why our mental health is breaking. They're driving us crazy. Yeah. So allow us to tell you what's wrong with us and listen to us when we tell you what's wrong with us, so that you don't have to try to talk us out of you being the problem, because you may just be the very problem that's causing that brother stress. And I say that respectfully, because that young man kept on saying things, and I hate how it's been told in the news. But anytime somebody tell you that they're going to do something and they repeat it for 3 days in a row, you best believe that person is talking about it, and he's going through some type of mental It's a problem.
2: He's asking for help.
3: And he's asking for help.
2: Yeah.
3: And the problem in this town, and maybe this state, is when we ask for help, folks don't really, what you doing asking for help? We sit and watch every other group, every other ethnicity of men too, by the way. Mm-hmm. Not just the women, not just the children, but every other ethnicity of men also get access to resources that no one wants to give us. So when I see, when they say brothers need to get our mental health right, we do. But we need y'all to mind y'all business and let us take care of ours so that we can do it. And trust what we are saying when we say it's a problem. Everybody else who described their problem, we got to take it to heart. When we tell you it's a problem, trust us. We know it's us. Mm.
0: And that just came from when we were growing up. You know, we didn't never say you can, Johnny can have Brother John.
3: He got a PhD.
0: But you can have Jimmy, whatever, can have a problem, and you'll just say, oh, Jimmy just crazy. You know, we don't want to acknowledge that he got a problem. So I'm just going with, I'm saying it in a layman term, like I did that about the ticket. I wasn't trying to, you know, see, I ain't got no bachelor degree. I didn't say.
2: You
0: got
2: to watch.
0: I ain't got no bachelor degree. Brother just told his bachelor, dean, principal degree.
2: Hey, you asked me.
0: I didn't know you were going to do that.
2: This is part of that mental health, man. You asked me and I told you.
0: Yeah. I didn't know all. You could have told me that in private. You know I be on this show all the time. See, I got a GED with a CSD, a common sense degree. I done said that 1,000. Everybody out there listening know that's what I said. And then I just asked the brother a little question. Well, I was the dean. I got my principal.
2: You want me to lie to y'all?
0: Don't act. Don't act like it. You know I'm having a mental breakdown because you know. But I'm proud you got the bachelor. I just didn't know it.
2: But at the end of the day, I'm a Northsider.
0: Yeah.
2: And you know I love my community. That's all that matters.
0: Yeah. Though. Yeah, and you did play basketball too, though, bro.
2: You
0: did. We going to golf. He got me playing golf. Now I know why. It's the bachelor. It wasn't the basketball. This the bachelor degree telling me to come out here and play golf. I got my pants, though. I got the white pants. I can look the part.
2: Hey, I got you out here, man.
0: You made me. Come out there, you know. You made me come out there and do it. So, but that's what's going on next week. And John, tell them how they get in touch with you if they want to know more about anything about Be the Change.
2: Yeah, just go to BeTheChangeMN.com and you can get all the information on the tournament, the after party, some of the great things we're doing in the community. If you want to get involved, we always have great volunteers that really care about what we're doing. So, you know, BeTheChangeMN.com.
0: And Thomas, if they trying to get you get in touch or find out anything more about the dinner.
3: Well, you know, you can go to the NAACP. We have our new website, which is actually an app. It is, I'm going to tell you guys what it is in one moment here. It is the Minneapolis NAACP. See, look, this is what happened when you send black folks like me out to do stuff. You don't never want to ask me about that. But listen, you can just contact the Minneapolis NAACP, 1101 West Broadway. We're always there. As a matter of fact, we are having our General Assembly meeting this Tuesday from 7 p.m. to 8 p.m. right there on Broadway. All community is invited. If you got some issues that you need to talk about, come on down right there. We give you a nice segment at the end to tell us what we can help you with. And again, we're here for the people. So definitely 1101 West Broadway. That's where you can find us. If you're looking for tickets for the Gala, call Al Flowers. He can help you. Make sure, you know, that we make you get, you got to get it. He'll get you a discounted price, too, for the way.
0: Yeah, 612-701-8562. He didn't want to say
2: that out there.
0: I'm going to try to make whatever you need to, whatever you need to make happen. Hey, John, you said it earlier about some people had influence over you. Give us five people that had gave you some influence to be doing what you're doing now.
2: Man, Spike Moss, who else? Charles McKizak, who else? Ron McConnell, let's see. I don't know. Those are the three that kind of come right off. And just, you know, just my mother, you know. Those are some of the top people that really influenced me in the neighborhood. And I know there's plenty more, you know.
0: Yeah.
2: But, you know, during that time, you know, Northside, you know, it's just more like a family, you know. It takes a village to raise a child, and that's what we did, you know.
0: Well, next time you come on, have that together, have that list together. He went with Spike. Spike.
2: Spike did a lot for us back then, man.
0: Yes,
2: you know?
0: He did. Yes, he did.
2: You know, he taught us a lot about our hair.
0: Did you go to the Way?
2: Yeah, I've been to the Way, man. Yeah, you know, used to go to the Way Hospitality House. Jerry Gamble. See, you Al's from Chicago. He probably don't.
0: Oh, don't do that, man. I got the white side on.
2: But Al, even people like Chaz Millionaire, you know, too. I can't leave him out. You know, those are the people that played a really big part.
0: Yeah, I knew you got more names than that. I just stuck you with a minute to go on the show. Let's see how quick.
2: I know, man.
0: I got you. It don't make no difference. You can have a bachelor degree, but you know, you can. I can bring it. I told Don Allen that. I said, I don't care how many doctors you got.
2: Hey, man, Al, you know, and that you that brought up a good point. It doesn't matter, man. It's what's in your heart, man, and what you care about, man. And you know, and I care about community. All the degrees and all of that, that don't mean anything. You know, what are you doing in your community? Judge me on that, you know.
0: And that's what I judge you. And that's why I said, I know you, what you're doing is, in the best interest of the community, these kids. And now, you just gave me a little knowledge. Dean, principal.
2: Yeah, man.
0: Bachelor, I'm going to lead the basketball alone because that's how you were tricking me. You kept talking about basketball. And
2: You went to school.
0: You went to school. Just say you one of them. You went to school. You did your schoolwork. You did your schoolwork then. You were going home doing that, homework. When, you know, because a lot of people didn't. Ain't nothing wrong with that.
2: Hey, but Al, anybody who leads with that, you know, that tells you something about them. You know?
0: But you tricked me.
2: If somebody leads with those types of things and that's what carries them, that's a problem.
0: That's a problem? Hey. Yeah. Well, it's a problem if this guy don't come in on Sunday.
3: 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It's a GPS populated app that gives you the ability to monitor all interactions. If you feel like someone is trying to harm you, you can use voice activation. Your screen goes black and your family and friends are notified anywhere in the world that you're at. It's an app that I created to protect our community. 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Mm-hmm. We got facial recognition, voice recognition. We just gave a black box feature. So if you're somewhere and they jam the frequency like what ICE did, as soon as you get somewhere where the Wi-Fi is working, it's going to upload as well. And we have a 60-second rewind so that the community can see exactly what happened before you pulled out your phone and record it, so we can keep transparency alive. 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So go to the watchapp.org right now. Once again, that's the thewatchapp.org, and put in the word, since we on Camo J, free watch, all capitals. 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
0: Hey, and that's the watch. That's Thomas Berry talking about the watch. But I know I couldn't do this show this guy come in every Monday through Friday and do the show from 10 to 2, and then followed by Walter Kubert Bank from 2 to 6. And then he come in here on Sunday and put up with whatever happens here on this show. So that guy named Glenn Golden, and I want to appreciate him. And what you got there?
2: Oh no! Somebody,
0: go ahead. No,
2: somebody just texted me and said, "Hey, don't forget about Dr. Wood." Yeah,
0: Dr. Wood. See, now you helping them. See, that you helping them. Don't go. Yeah, he done forgot somebody.
2: I do got to give a shout out to her. Dr. Wood.
0: Yeah. Okay. Then what you got it in?
2: Hey, Al. But when I come back on the show, you got to name me 5 people too. Well, as a matter of fact, you name me 5 people that played a big part in your life.
0: Oh no! If I'm talking about my activism, I'm gonna say my mom to lead off with, and my sister Lisa with a mother's love, who's been fighting the police. People don't know the fights that Lisa went through in this city of Minneapolis, fighting for justice. Before she did Mother's Love, she was fighting the police, suing the police and winning, and being on the police department. So it takes courage to stand up to somewhere where you work, and then you're gonna get ostracized.
2: Yeah, Al, that's only two though.
0: Yeah, and I'm finna go. Spike Maltz, Ron Edwards, Betty Ellison Harpo. You know, I did 5 already.
3: It took
0: somebody to call in, and somebody called in. This brother, we gonna take a picture. Somebody called in and told that. I said five.
2: I'm just messing with you, man.
0: I know
2: and,
0: you.
2: And you, you know, I really do appreciate
0: you. Just have 5. You know. 10 next time. 10 next time, we gonna have 5 minutes for you to do 10. and Walter Q-Bear Banks. Walter Q-Bear Banks, real quick, because Walter Q-Bear is the one that when I had Bill English walking on the table in the Urban League, and Q-Bear said, leave him alone, because he was walking up and down. He was mad at me. Bill was mad at me. I had people walking on tables at the Urban League. That's who Clarence Hightower. I can give you a lot of
2: those are some good people, too. Yeah, Clarence played a big part, too, and Q-Bear. Right. Those are some good people in my life, too.
0: Yeah, but you didn't name them all. You just named three. He's going to come back, though. We're going to talk about that food drive when he come back that he waved his finger. I thought he was Dikembe Mutombo or something. No. Hey, y'all. Hey, community. Hey, happy Labor Day. Thank you. All saying prayers for Chaz Millionaire until on September the 19th. That's when the service going to be. But we're going to keep talking about it here on the People's Station. And we're going to be this brother, John Baker, he's the real deal. And now, educated real deal, but that we ain't gonna keep saying that. But we gonna see him back here again, along with Thomas Billy in the Watch on the People's Station, KMOJ. We'll see you next week on another episode, Community Value Conversation. Peace to the community.
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7: I'm Misty Jordan with BIN News. Now, tens of thousands are still without power after three tornadoes hit southeast Michigan. Detroit Mayor Mary Sheffield explained the recovery effort process.
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7: 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And 77-year-old Lionel Richie is recovering at home after being hospitalized in St. Louis last week. 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

0: Stewart. 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
1: It's time for the Community's Choice to let you know about some of the upcoming events in the community. I'm Kimuel Haley. Leaders Are Readers Children's Book Award Celebration featuring Lena B., Derek Francis, and Anisha Ramaz. It takes place Saturday, September 5th, 11 to 1 p.m. at JK Movement Jimmy Lee Recreation Center, 1063 Iglehart Avenue in St. Paul. It's Our Neighborhood annual community back to school event on Sunday, September 7th, 10 to 5 p.m. at 509 University Avenue in St. Paul. 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The 17th annual Southside Back in the Day Community Festival takes place Saturday, September 5th, 11 to 7 p.m. at Phelps Park, 701 39th Avenue in South Minneapolis. There will be food, vendors, live entertainment, back-to-school haircuts, three-on-three basketball, and more. Music provided by me, Kimuel Haley. In Love Promotions presents Hip Hop Barbecue on Sunday, September 6th, 12 to 7 p.m. at Phyllis Wheatley, 1301 10th Avenue North in Minneapolis. There will be food trucks, vendors, and special guest, Grammy Award winner, MC Roxanne Shante. Also performing, Juice Lord, The Black Pearl, T. LaShawn, and more. DJs will be me, Kimuel Haley, Sam Soprano, and Dan Speaks. For more information, 612-245-6468. Minnesota Acts Now, Organization of Liberian Women in Minnesota, and the Salvation Army presents the 15th Annual National Homeless Day on Saturday, September 12th, beginning at 5 p.m. at the Salvation Army, 1010 Curry Avenue in South Minneapolis. There will be free haircuts, drug and alcohol counseling, food, music, and more. The Codwells Art Exhibit, celebrating creativity, family legacy. It's featuring six Codwell artists. It takes place September 13th, 1 to 4 p.m. at 229 Irving Avenue in North Minneapolis. If you or your organization has an announcement you would like to share with the community, email it to receptionist@kmojfm.com. For more information, 612-377-0594. I'm Kimuel Haley, and may the Lord God bless you real good.
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4: I'm Misty Jordan with BIN News. Now, two U.S. envoys are meeting with Ukrainian president in Kyiv a day after they met with Russia's Vladimir Putin in Moscow to discuss plans for ending the war in Ukraine. Both sides have agreed to hold off on attacks on each other's capitals during the weekend talks. Another survivor has been pulled from the mud after the flooding in Nepal. Search teams uncovered a house that had been buried in the mud and heard a faint cry coming from within. Rescue teams shoveled through the mud to reach the woman who had been trapped inside for 10 days. Thousands are still missing. And it's pretty much smooth sailing at the nation's airports during the busy Labor Day weekend. No major delays or cancellations have been reported at major hubs. TSA says it expects to screen more than 17 million passengers by Wednesday. Get BIN News now on demand 24/7 on the iHeartRadio app.
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1: It is 89.9 KMOJ, and we're celebrating 50 years. Hello, everyone. I'm Marvin. It's Back in the Day with Glam Life Kim. Hope you're having a beautiful night here. It's a great weekend. Hope you were at the State Fair. Hope you're there now.

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1: It is Back in the Day with Glam Life Kim, celebrating 50 years at KMOJ. Hope you're having a beautiful night. 77 degrees. It's a little Outcast, Miss Jackson. 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
1: It is 89.9 KMOJ, the People's Station, celebrating 50 years. Hello, everyone. It's Back in the Day with Glam Life Kim. It's a beautiful, beautiful Sunday night, and there's still one more day left of the weekend. And then it's all over. Seems like summer's done. It's all wrapped up. Everybody's back to school. But that's all right. Here we go. R.I.P. to Mr. Lattimore went away maybe about 5 days ago. A lot of friends of mine like this song. And R.I.P. Chaz Millionaire. .89.9 KMOJ. 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
2: 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Those of us in the Minnesota broadcasting and music communities are deeply mourning his loss, remembering him as a foundational pillar of local culture, a passionate mentor to neighborhood youth, and a fierce advocate for local artists. Known affectionately on the airwaves as Mr. 612, Dillon spent over 4 decades serving the Twin Cities community. Dillon first joined KMOJ Radio in 1981. For generations of listeners, he was best known as the weekly host of Jazz Reflections on Sunday afternoons, where he shared his immense knowledge of jazz music. Later in his career, he also expanded his reach by hosting the Saturday morning show, Flight 612, on North Minneapolis Community Station 98.9 KRSM. Beyond the studio, Dillon traveled the world, working with massive R&B and soul icons like Alexander O'Neal, Patti LaBelle, Sherelle, and Stephanie Mills. He was also a talented White House press photographer who documented President Barack Obama and First Lady Michelle Obama. Following his passing, tributes have poured in from station executives, local artists, and listeners. Our very own KMOJ General Manager Freddie Bell released a statement expressing gratitude for his decades of service, noting that although the microphone may now be silent, your legacy will continue to speak. Dillon's daughter, musician Mars Lovejoy, recalled that her father's passion started when he began DJing at just 14 years old, emphasizing how deeply committed he remained to helping others feel seen and welcomed. To keep his impact alive, his family has established a GoFundMe campaign for the Chaz Vision Media Legacy Fund. This fund aims to create a lasting tribute supporting music, media, and community empowerment initiatives in North Minneapolis, aligning perfectly with KMOJ's active transition into its new Forever Home Community Hub.
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1: It is 89.9, the People Station, celebrating 50 years here. And right now we are high atop the beautiful Five Point Building in North Minneapolis. 75 degrees on this beautiful Labor Day weekend, Sunday night. Have a little Morris Day fishnet. That'll get us in the mood. Got a lot coming up. Some Sheila E., some DeBarge, some Erykah Badu. We got a lot going on. 89.9 KMOJ, the People's Station.

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1: KMOJ, 40 minutes past the hour of 6 on this beautiful Sunday night. We are celebrating 50 years as the People's Station.

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1: It's time for the Community's Choice to let you know about some of the upcoming events in the community. I'm Kimyo Haley. Leaders Are Readers Children's Book Award Celebration featuring Lena B., Derek Francis, and Anisha Ramaz. It takes place Saturday, September 5th, 11 to 1 p.m. at JK Movement Jimmy Lee Recreation Center, 1063 Iglehart Avenue in St. Paul. 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The 17th Annual Southside Back in the Day Community Festival takes place Saturday, September 5th, 11 to 7 p.m. at Phelps Park, 701 39th Avenue in South Minneapolis. There will be food, vendors, live entertainment, back-to-school haircuts, 3-on-3 basketball, and more. Music provided by me, Kimyo Haley. In Love Promotions presents Hip Hop Barbecue on Sunday, September 6th, 12 to 7 p.m. at Phyllis Wheatley, 1301 10th Avenue North in Minneapolis. There will be food trucks, vendors, and special guest Grammy Award winner MC Roxanne Shante, also performing Juice Lord, Da Black Pearl, T. LaShawn, and more. DJs will be me, Kimyo Haley, Sam Soprano, and Dan Speaks. For more information, 612-245-6468. Minnesota Acts Now, Organization of Liberian Women in Minnesota, and the Salvation Army presents the 15th Annual National Homeless Day on Saturday, September 12th, beginning at 5 p.m. at the Salvation Army, 1010 Curry Avenue in South Minneapolis. There will be free haircuts, drug and alcohol counseling, food, music, and more. The Codwells Art Exhibit, celebrating creativity, family legacy. It's featuring six Codwell artists. It takes place September 13th, 1 to 4 p.m. at 229 Irving Avenue in North Minneapolis. If you or your organization has an announcement you'd like to share with the community, email it to receptionist@kmojfm.com. For more information, 612-377-0594. I'm Kimyo Haley, and may the Lord God bless you real good.
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6: I'm Misty Jordan with BIN News Now. Tens of thousands are still without power after three tornadoes hit southeast Michigan. Detroit Mayor Mary Sheffield explained the recovery effort process.
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6: 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And 77-year-old Lionel Richie is recovering at home after being hospitalized in St. Louis last week. 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

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Hello, everybody. I'm Marvin. Is that Erica Bardot? Didn't you know?